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1: 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Just to finish up, because this is our hot take, 15 minutes, especially on Tuesdays with John Browner coming up here in less than a minute. I got to finish up what you were just saying. Jeff, you're being very simplistic. We've had this talk before. Now, you and I haven't had it, but college football analysis is very simplistic going into the season.
2: Yeah.
1: And people aren't doing their research. And you said something about my beloved Bayou.
2: Your beloved.
1: Oh, I love. I'm just because of Lane Kiffin, I'm going to go to New Orleans in the second week of October. Now, fact is, I do that every year. But but I love Lane Kiffin. I love LSU. And you said something about Sam Decker being what?
2: Oh, I didn't say Sam Decker.
1: Not Sam Decker. Sam Levitt. Sam Decker.
2: Sam Decker.
1: Sam Decker, there was an old lawnmower story about Sam Decker that went crazy.
2: Sam Levitt, sorry. Look, I'm going super simplistic in saying that the quarterback is going to be the most important piece for what LSU is.
1: They're as loaded as anyone in the country from a talent standpoint. Sam Levitt's really good. Now, you're right.
2: Is he?
1: Yes.
2: Okay.
1: but here's the thing. They went out because they had so much money, and with Kiffin saying, hey, give me the money, I'm going to spend it, unlimited budget. They went out and got Hassan Longstreet, who is a USC true freshman, who has potential to be awesome. I'm not saying I want Levitt to get hurt, but your statement that like the whole season hinges on a starting quarterback, they've got a great backup with massive upside. They'll be fine.
2: Longstreet was the one they flipped after he committed to Lincoln Riley, right?
1: He spent a year at USC.
2: Yeah, that's what I'm saying. Yeah.
1: So and obviously, if USC wanted to keep him around, I guess they would have had
2: to pony up.
1: Who knows? I mean, LSU might have paid him north of $1 million to be
2: very possible.
1: Yeah. Trust me on this.
2: Okay, I trust you sometimes, Cofield.
1: Most of the time, you should. I'm always right. Not always right, actually. No, not at all. Sam Peniotovich is coming up. We'll get into the gambling angles for this weekend, especially around college football. But hot take, hot shot. Browner's podcast, John Browner, Sporting Tribune. John, before we get to any of it, we got to mention what's going on with the Sporting Tribune live. The TV exposure now, Dynamite, as now you're with Sports Grid.
3: Yeah, man, it's been an awesome experience. It's only been a couple of days, but, you know, it's nothing like turning on the television and actually seeing yourself. And like not in like no disrespect to YouTube, but like to be able to turn on like multiple channels and multiple platforms and see yourself on the television guide and in the TV like your Grey's Anatomy. That's pretty cool, man. Pretty cool.
1: It's weird. I have the opposite reaction. When I see replays of me on TV, I'm like, ugh, God, that's awful. Looking old. But,
3: oh, no, you got to, hey.
1: But you're young and spry. You're young and spry. All right, let's start with the hot takes. While I don't think this is a death knell for the A's, division rival Angels being purchased by Stan Kroenke is, I think, massive for Angels fans. It's massive for the division, and I think it's really great for baseball. Am I wrong?
3: This is the best thing that could have happened to the Angels, and this would have been the best thing that could have happened to the A's. It's not even debatable. Stan Kroenke, no matter what team he owns, at some point they win a championship. So the current situation that the A's found themselves in was Artie Moreno was spending money like a drunken sailor. No disrespect to drunken sailors, but he was spending money left and right. So all you're going to see now is more money be spent, but spent efficiently and spent smartly. There's a reason the Rams can spend money and people go, how can they do this? Because they have smart people working the books. And in baseball, you don't need smart people, you know, working the books. You just need somebody with a big, fat wallet. And Stan Kroenke's got a big, fat wallet. And that's going to help you in baseball more than any capologist, more than any salary cap guy, having money. And so I think this is going to change the Angels in a lot of ways. Eventually, a new stadium will come about, too. And you saw what he did in Los Angeles. He's going to create another one of those in Anaheim somewhere, maybe if not across the street. He also, quiet is kept, he's also trying to get a stadium built in San Diego. And I think this is like 18,000 to 20,000 seat arena for a hockey or an NBA team. So be on the lookout for that as well. But the people here locally are, they're fighting it. But he going to get it done. He rich.
2: Well, and not only that, you just mentioned it with the new arena. I mean, I know this is going to sound ridiculous, but $4 billion for the team and the land? Like, that land that Angel Stadium is on, that is a gigantic plot of land. Like, John, they could build, I don't want to get totally insane here, but they could build a baseball stadium that is as nice as SoFi is for football. They could.
3: I believe that they're going to beat SoFi. I honestly believe,
1: wow,
3: Petco Park is the best stadium in baseball, minus the history of, Yankee Stadium and Wrigley Field, the Green Wall, the Green Monster in Boston. You take the history out of it. I'm talking about just a good ballpark, the best ballpark. I think he's going to surpass that. I honestly believe that Stan Kroenke knows what he's doing with this. Some guys are just better at owning teams. Stan Kroenke is going to spend his own money to build whatever he builds. And the fact that he got the surrounding land around this means Artie Moreno owned all this as well and did nothing with it. It was poorly ran by Artie Moreno, who thought just spending money was the answer, and it wasn't. Didn't develop any of the land. Didn't create an experience for the fans that was unworldly. Stan Kroenke is going to do that a couple of, less than 100 miles away from the other one he built. It's going to be fantastic. I think this is great. I think this is great for the people of Anaheim.
1: Yeah, just we're piling on the whole land thing, but he is going to build an entertainment complex.
2: Yeah.
1: The imagination is the only thing that can really restrict him on taking advantage of that place. And it's been, I don't know how many times you guys have been down there. I've been down there for baseball games, down there a bunch of times for UFC at the arena there. It is one of the more ridiculous areas. It is completely barren in this super rich area. With, like, there's nothing there. What is it now? Is it Golden Road or Carl's Frau?
2: Well, look, Golden Road, that was what? That was a year. When did I go there last? But yeah.
1: So they got the restaurant brewery right there.
2: There's
1: nothing else there.
2: There's nothing there for 2 miles.
1: How can that be?
3: Transportation. The freeway lets off right there. Transportation lets off right there. I have no idea why Artie Moreno never developed any of this. It boggles my mind. And then for him to sell all of it, it makes sense because it doesn't make sense. He's done foolish things before, and this is just another thing that I think he was just over it, and he would rather get rid of all of it and lose all the headaches and just give it to somebody who could spend and fix it.
1: Yep, and he really let down the area because if you've been down there enough, you knew right around the corner there was Fritz, that's it, which was a really weird old-school strip club. And even those guys couldn't survive on East Catella, as I looked up the address, 710 East Catella. We got to get Fritz, come back, baby! Come on now! So I can't wait to see what he does with it.
3: You guys said before, it's not like there's no money in that community. Like, that's the part that makes no sense. There's so much disposable income in the Orange County area. That's why I think he's gonna do something brilliant with this area.
1: Stan Kroenke is going to buy the Angels. So shocking news, and I don't know what our buddy John Von Tobel, who hosts the show here, is doing right now. But he must have had a conniption about his Angels because he was so broken about 6 months ago when Moreno said he was going to sell it and then decided to pull out.
3: What does this mean for Vegas, though?
1: It just means that there's more competition, and John Fisher better be a really good owner. Now, see, here's the thing I'm excited about. I don't know what the future means for Mark Cuban, but Mark Cuban did buy into the team. So I hope Mark Cuban is a very big part of the team. He's got investors, and the stadium's humming along here. Now, I want to talk Angels, and we're talking to John Browner's podcast up on Twitter. I want to talk about the first move I would make. I would go to Mike Trout, and I don't know if it needs to be money, but I would go to Mike Trout and go, this no trade clause, brother, enough, okay?
3: Ooh.
1: Enough. We're trading you because we want you to go to a winner. I know you're loyal here, you love it here, but you got to go to a winner, and we got to get some rebuilding pieces. And if Mike Trout turns it down, then I am releasing him. He's owed $140 million. I'm Stan Kroenke. I don't care. I have money. I'm done with Mike Trout. Baseball needs to be done with Mike Trout languishing in Anaheim. Move him to a place where they're competitive. Come on.
3: Listen, I would argue Mike Trout's the greatest failure in the history of baseball. That's just my personal opinion.
1: Huh?
3: Mike Trout was the best thing grabbing a baseball bat before Ohtani came. And I mean from East, everybody had respect for Mike Trout. But after that World Series appearance and the injuries have obviously taken a toll on him, and then some other things off the field happened with some teammates, he's just never been the same. So I don't know if he doesn't want the spotlight or if he doesn't want to win, whatever the case may be. I'm with you. If I'm Stan Kroenke, I go to him and I say, hey, man, you know, this has been great, but it's time for you to roll. Whether you want to or not, like this could either, you could either have a say in this or you could just, you know, pack your bags one way or the other because I can afford to get rid of you. So it just depends on how they want this to go over. Because Stan Kroenke will have nothing but goodwill from here to as far as we can see in the future right now. And if he wants to get rid of Mike Trout, the fan base will trust that he's doing the right thing because of what he's done with the Nuggets, because of what he's done with the Rams. He has built in trust because of his track record. And if he showed up and said, hey, man, we're getting rid of Mike Trout, the fans would be like, okay, sure.
1: Trust in Stan, trust in his management. And it's really not trust in Stan because he won't be an active part of it. He will get good management, yeah, and he will spend his money, and that's why he's a pretty good owner. John Browner is with us here on Cofield & Company, ESPN Las Vegas. All right, give me your take on the USC football attendance story.
3: California is beautiful. Look, man, no disrespect to Lubbock, Texas, and the Texas Tech coach who shot his mouth off about the topic, but it ain't nothing to do in Lubbock, Texas. So if y'all got a game there in the middle of August and it's 150 degrees, folks are showing up because there ain't nothing else to do. Los Angeles has 10 professional teams. They've got world-class beaches, world-class restaurants. There's always something to do, whether it be entertainment during the day, whether it be nightlife, whether it be in the afternoon, which this game was. There's always something to do in Los Angeles for millions of people. For people to be taking shots because it was hot and they were playing San Jose State, nobody would have gone to that. If it was at night, it didn't matter who they played. The temperature didn't matter. And two, I'm okay with this, and I don't know if people of California are, but I am. Texas likes football more than California does.
1: Yeah.
3: Oklahoma likes football more than California does. Florida, Alabama, Louisiana, they like football more than California does. Because if you look at what has happened with the Rams and the Chargers, that stadium gets taken over by the opposing team, no matter how good either of the teams are. And there's just not a large buzz until you are the Pete Carroll UCLA Trojans for the city to be buzzing about you. So it's okay. There are other things to do here. I think people made such a stink about this. It just kind of shows you that the envy of California, the envy of Southern California and USC, kind of show people's bias by them being like, oh, you know, our fans show up. Yeah, buddy, because they ain't nothing else to do in Lubbock. They had, what, 3 traffic lights?
2: Lubbock. Again, West Texas, nothing. Nothing. Nothing but oil. But I do want to ask you about, actually, John, the team itself. Because Jaden Maiava, I thought, looked great on Saturday. Now, look, it's a lesser opponent. And you can't take too much for it. But the other thing that was interesting to me is I was watching College Game Day, the studio version before the Ireland game on Saturday. All 3 analysts in the studio picked USC to make the CFP, which caught me a little bit off guard because I don't really buy Lincoln Riley as a whole. What do we think of this team? Do we take anything from them stomping San Jose State while they had the starters in?
3: This was what USC is going to do and what Lincoln Riley's legacy will be at USC has nothing to do with Lincoln Riley and has everything to do with the defensive side of the ball. They can never stop anybody. You had Caleb Williams. Now you got Maiava. There doesn't matter who the quarterback is. It doesn't matter that they had the number one recruiting class. It doesn't matter if these freshmen are coming in on the offensive side of the ball and contributing immediately. If they're not on the other side of the ball, none of this matters. Yes, they can score. Until you play Ohio State, until you play Michigan or Indiana, these teams that have defense, and then you can't score. Then you also can't get a stop. That's been Lincoln Riley's Achilles heel, and they've never had a defensive coordinator or someone on that side of the ball, whether it be in a recruiting department or in the talent development department, to get the defensive side of the ball correct. Lincoln Riley is the best offensive coach in college football. Unfortunately for him, they play defense too. And to me, you can pick USC to make the CFP. They're still in the Big Ten. And as you can see, UCLA's trying to get out of the Big Ten because it's too much work. And so I don't necessarily see them doing that unless that defense is top 15, top 20 in the country.
2: So actually, you just led right into what I was going to ask about. What is going on with UCLA right now?
3: They bit off more than they could chew. You can't chase USC everywhere. USC's big boy football. And UCLA thought they were big boy football. And then they realized, oh, wait a minute, maybe we're not. And I called this when everybody started jumping ship out of the Pac-12, I called this. I said, if you are the Mountain West, absorb the Pac-10 and whatever's left of it, call it whatever you want, but call it the Pac-10, Pac-12, Pac-6, Pac-3, whatever you can get in the pack, because those teams will come back. I think UCLA will come back. I think some of these lower teams who got to the Big Ten and realized traveling across country to play Rutgers on a Thursday, that ain't a good look for my student body. And that's costing us way more than it's worth. And so I think a lot of these programs are going to start coming back to the pack, whatever. And I think college football will heal itself. Now, I don't know where they will be standing-wise when it comes to this, but financially it is such a commitment to play all your sports halfway across the country. And I think UCLA is finding that out.
1: 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He's with the Sporting Tribune. 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Again, the times on all these different platforms. When are you guys rolling out? Pacific time?
3: 8 a.m.
1: Okay.
3: It's 4 a.m., but, you know, you still sleep at that point. Watch the 8 a.m. Listen, if you, for me, just DVR it. Record it. However you record things, your favorite shows, just record it and watch it whenever you want. We still get credit.
1: I am fascinated by the Aaron Donald story. I like the overhype now on the Rams. My partner across the way, Jeff Perlis, doesn't like happy things. You want to explain this to the audience and John? What's your problem with Aaron Donald?
2: I don't see the point. I don't see the point. He retired as the best defensive player in football. He again,
1: loves the game, man. He loves the game.
2: Come on. Like,
1: by the way, I tried to do a swim move and I just pulled my
2: I think it was okay to do
1: shoulder.
2: It
1: was so slow,
2: there,
1: too.
2: that was a feat of athleticism there, Cofield. But, no, look, maybe I'm just a hater, but I just don't, like, from Aaron Donald's perspective, you were away from the game for 3 years. You retired as the best defensive player. I mean, let's face it, the best defensive player of this era. I don't think anyone would argue that. And then all you could do is come back and not be as good as you were 3 years ago. And now, from the Rams' perspective, if you don't win the Super Bowl this year, is a complete failure, like massive failure, if the Rams don't win the Super Bowl at this point.
3: Were you mad when KD went to the Warriors?
2: Say that again?
3: Were you mad when KD went to the Warriors?
2: You know what? I was so disillusioned by everything with that I just kind of just didn't care. I didn't care.
1: You're getting set up.
2: I didn't care at that point.
1: You're getting set up.
2: I know I am.
1: Here.
2: I know I am.
1: Come on, John.
2: I know I am.
3: This is the greatest thing to ever happen to football.
2: Okay.
3: You are about to witness a spectacle on the defensive side of the ball. They've got two of the best corners in the league. You somehow magically find your way to the greatest pass rusher since Reggie White. And who you got from Cleveland, Myles Garrett. And now you're going to put the greatest defensive tackle ever, who, by the way, was walking around still in shape like he was ready to tackle in a grocery store, back to the Rams on that defensive line that already had Braden Fisk, that already had a bunch of guys who were already getting sacks. The greatest show on turf was the fastest offense we had ever seen. I don't know what they're going to call this defense, but it's going to match that defensively. I think the Rams are going to go undefeated, and I think you're correct. If they don't win the Super Bowl, it will be a bust. It will be a letdown. It will be a choke job. You cannot put this much talent on one roster and not have it walk away with the trophy. Win the Super Bowls in Los Angeles. You if I was Aaron Donald, I'd have got off the couch too. You mean to tell me I don't have to leave my house for the playoffs? You mean to tell me I ain't got to go to Philly and play in a snowstorm? I ain't got to go to Chicago and play in a snowstorm to win a football game? I could get off my couch and go into SoFi and tear somebody apart when I'm being single, when I'm not being double teamed and triple teamed? The last time we saw Aaron Donald, he was being triple teamed on the football field. Two guards and a back was chipping him. That's gone now because that's on Myles Garrett. So you're about to watch something that we've never seen in football before. And I hope that your cynicism for why he came back will be relieved when you see him destroying people in these one-on-one blocks when he comes back.
2: Did you also just mix in there that you have the Rams going undefeated, John? You just mixed that in there?
3: Oh yeah. What? Yeah. let me say it one more time. The Rams will be undefeated. Look at the schedule. Look at it. It literally doesn't matter. Their second best player. No other team has a defensive player better than their second best player. It just look across the board at what they have, and that's on defense. The Rams, by the way, last year led the league in scoring, and now you're going to put this defense together with the ability to either stack the ball or take the ball away, which puts the ball right back in the hands of the best offense in the league last year. So instead of averaging 30 points, it's going to be around 37 or 40 now because they're going to get extra possessions because of that pass rush or because of those corners getting picks because you can sit on the routes now because they got 2 seconds to pass. Come on, man. Undefeated.
1: John Browner. It's our SoCal report, but we will go national for one final story again. Sporting Trib Live is now on Sports Grid, so you can watch these guys on we'll call it over-the-air TV. Listen, the difference between TV now and the Internet, not that big, but Sports Grid is on a lot of really good platforms, so it's an amazing get for the guys at Sporting Trib. I saw on your bottom line of the show yesterday, you guys were talking about Odell Beckham. I don't know what the angle was. Is this another great story, another great comeback story, or are we covering Odell Beckham as yet another overhyped New York story that really isn't that big a deal?
3: Oh, man, this is so overhyped. I found this to be utterly laughable.
1: Yep.
3: If you're John Harbaugh, why do this? Why do this? Now, I have never heard anything other than Odell Beckham being a good locker room guy. So if this move is simply about being a locker room guy to try to calm some of those egos they have in there, whether it be Scatterboo or whether it be Dart, like that's a frat house. I don't know much about Malik Nabers' personality, but their two main guys, those are frat bros. And if you can't get the stardom of Odell Beckham Jr. and these guys seeing him and be like, oh man, that's Odell Beckham Jr. He had to catch in that unit. If that doesn't work, then there's no need for him because he's not having to get you 60 catches and 7 touchdowns. Odell Beckham's usefulness has to only be in the locker room to calm down some of this youth and bravado to give them some type of leadership from a recognizable face in that locker room. Because if John Harbaugh did this because he thought that he was going to be able to contribute, he should have been hired. Not for this job. No, not for this job. So I hope that this is more about a locker room situation than it is about a production situation, because the production side will fall short, and this would just become another New York overhyped story like everything the Cowboys do.
1: At Browner's Podcast up on Twitter. Follow him on socials. He's doing shows all the time. Sporting Trib Live. John, another powerhouse spot. Good job. We appreciate it. We'll see you.
3: Always. Always. Thank you.
1: He's got to bring it. Come on. Step it up. Amp it up. That was good.
2: Undefeated.
1: Ridiculous.
2: Undefeated.
1: I may be doing a show with John later on, and I was doing that little meme with the, was that from The Office? The little pad?
2: Yeah.
1: Okay, mark that one down. I'll be making that bet. I don't win all my bets. But most of my bets are done. You know what's happened on this show? I've had the tables turned on me.
2: Uh-huh.
1: Now we have more smart gamblers. And generally, you guys don't say really stupid stuff that I can take advantage of. There is someone on the show who does that, and I'm like, okay, let's go. Right now, bet. I've been brutalized in recent times. But if you want to bet me, because what I will do with the unbeaten Rams is I will say they will go 13-4, which is such a good counter, and it's like a big deal from someone who's saying, or to someone who's saying, they're going to go unbeaten, then I'll be able to get a win total of like under 14 or 13 and a half, and I will go with that.
2: For what it's worth, I just checked.
1: It's the NFL. The schedule's not that easy. The division is not that easy. I like the Rams. They also have a quarterback who's 160 with a bad back.
2: I checked my spreadsheet for everything. Yeah. I had 14-3 for them.
1: Okay.
2: So,
1: but it ain't 17-0.
2: No. I didn't even have making it out of the first month without a loss. Had a losing to Philly.
1: John is a hot take, hot shot. So we're prone to do that. But the problem is, hot take, hot shots, when they're backed into a corner and you try to make a bet with them, what are they going to do? No, you said 17-0. Now you won't take over under 13?
2: By the way.
1: I'm auditioning. I'm practicing. I'm rehearsing right now.
2: By the way, Cofield, our Braves still lose bet.
1: I know.
2: I'm back in it, baby! Four-game lead for Atlanta. They're losing right now. Four in Philadelphia starting on Friday night.
1: If the listeners weren't here at the beginning of the season, the Braves got off to a good start, and just stick with me. Don't speak. The Braves got off to a good start. It was 12 games into the season, and Jeff said...
2: 12! Come on!
1: Jeff declared the division was over. The Braves had the NL East, and I said, I'll take the Phillies and the Mets. And he said, I will give you 10-1.
2: It was
1: not 12 games in. It was about 30.
2: Yeah,
1: maybe
2: 35.
1: About 27.
2: I think it was 35.
1: Okay, 35 games in, and I think you gave me 2-1. No, 3-1.
2: I gave you 3-1.
1: I'm back in it. Mets suck, but
2: the Mets are a disaster. But
1: Pills, baby.
2: Hey, you know what? I still feel good. Just a split in Philadelphia, but you know what? I have gotten hosed by the Phillies so many times in the last 19 years now. So I'll probably sweep, and then I'll be in trouble heading into September, into post-Labor Day play, probably.
1: Hmm. Sing it along with me as I break into a ditty here.
2: Oh.
1: Let me see if I can pick up. Hold on. Let me snap, snap, snap, snap. Eat it. Eat it. Remember that?
2: Oh, man.
1: Remember that? You know I'm fat. I'm fat. You know it. Weird Al. Weird Al's coming. Weird Al's coming. I love that song. I love all the song parodies. By the way, you know what I love the most? Weird Al was so frustrated with where this country was going 6 months ago that he got on a stage and did Rage Against the Machine and did it really well. Like, okay, you've now pissed off Weird Al. I don't know if he'll do it at this concert, but he is playing in town, MGM Grand Garden Arena. Right around the corner, September 18th, his bigger and weirder tour for 2026, AXS.com. Why am I singing? AXS.com. Weird Al tickets right now, a pair. James got your hookup. Caller 7-364-1100. Eat it!
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22: UNLV men's soccer senior goalkeeper Hugo Lemos was named the Mountain West Defensive Player of the Week. 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
1: All right, let's do it. Week one is here. We got week zero to overreact to. Every Tuesday now, Sam Paniadovich, who's a big-time TV guy, Fox 32 in Chicago, is going to be joining us. Kind of the beginning of the week. Look at what the Sharps are doing early on. Parles, Cofield, and Sammy P is on the phone with us. What's up, Sam?
23: Back to Tuesdays, back where we belong, right?
1: You know what? Any day of the week, brother. You know me. I like having you on, so hey, whatever works, right? And Tuesdays are good to kick off the week. But before we get to all the football, you are in the presence of an incredible story. PCA has been building his case for MVP in the National League, but what a freaking weekend this guy just had. And now all of a sudden, the impossible now looks like it's absolutely probable, almost a lock for him to win the MVP.
23: It would be an upset if he lost at this point, given the prices that you see in the market. I see the high side is minus 1,500 now. So it was very funny. He hits the three home runs on Saturday, and he floats out to minus 1,100 to win the National League MVP. Pretty high number. Sunday night, he leads off bottom one with another home run. And FanDuel moves him on the spot from minus 1,100 to minus 1,500. So that's the high side now. He had five home runs Saturday and Sunday combined. He's been unbelievable, man. And we saw a stat there have only been three players in one calendar month to have 12 home runs, 6 walks, and 16 steals. Babe Ruth, Willie Mays, and Pete Fer Armstrong. He just makes unreal history basically every other day.
1: Across baseball, it's been so topsy-turvy. I've been talking people off the ledge with the Dodgers. I don't think they're a lock. So who are we betting?
23: Well, it's a very good question. You know, at plus 175 or so, I have no interest in betting the Dodgers because the best team doesn't always win in baseball, and I hate that price. If you go down the board in the National League right now, you could find some really good teams at some decent prices. How about the Braves at 11-1, the Phillies at 15, the Cubs at 18? Honestly, I could throw those three teams in a hat right now, close my eyes and pick one of them out, and I'd be content because they all have ways where they're better than the Dodgers. The Braves have a better lineup. The Cubs have a better defense. And I think the Phillies have better lefty slug right now with the combination of Bryce Harper, and Kyle Schwarber. I just combined Harper and Schwarber into Harper. I don't know
1: Harper,
23: yeah, I'm going a million miles an hour. Things happen. But, you know, if you evade the Dodgers or go in a different direction in that league, in the senior circuit, you are rewarded handsomely if you land on the right team.
1: Jeff, who do you want on the spot right
2: of
1: now?
2: Of those prices, I would take the Cubs. Because I picked the Cubs before the year to win it all, and there's no reason for me to back down now. 18-1 is a pretty good number. The problem with the Cubs is, though, I don't love how they match up with Milwaukee in a potential division series again. No, that's my biggest issue with them.
23: I just can't get behind Milwaukee. I don't know if it's fair to, you know, throw a blanket over them and say I just don't trust them. But I can't get to Milwaukee or Tampa. I respect them a ton in the regular season, but God, are they regular season warriors every year. You know, I just don't want to put my money personally on either team, on Tampa or Milwaukee. The Cubs are interesting because I just said this on radio in Chicago. They don't have an ace and they don't have a closer, but they have the best defense in baseball, the best player in baseball right now, and an offense that when it's on could be elite. Now, they've been very streaky. There are stretches where they don't hit, and then there are stretches where they have 40 runs in 4 days. But in baseball, you don't need to be great over 162 in the playoffs. You have to be good over about 20 games. So I think the Cubs are interesting. I'm certainly not a Cubs fan by any stretch of the imagination, but that's also a very veteran-laden team. Nico Hoerner, Dansby Swanson, Alex Bregman, who's been the best player in baseball arguably the last 30 days from a statistical standpoint. And then you have PCA. They like Craig Counsell a ton, their skipper, and they feel like he can play sort of bullpen roulette and get this team to make a deep run. So we'll see.
1: Sam Panayotovich up on ESPN Las Vegas. All right, let's get some bets out there. Let's look at week one. First of all, Texas 29.5 against Texas State. What are you hearing? What do you want to do?
23: I know some guys who laid first half. We talked about it on Bear Bets. They cut the game in half because it's always sort of, you know, blindfolded pinata when you think about laying a big number like 28, 30 points because you never know when teams are going to take their starters out. You know, if Texas goes up 28-0 at halftime, they're probably not going to play any of their starters because they have bigger fish to fry and they have Ohio State in week number two. So I think you'll see some players that, you know, take those big numbers like Indiana, for example, is laying 41 in North Texas. We've seen wise guys last 5 years or so with the explosion of all the different options in betting. Rather than lay the 41, you lay the 24 or whatever in the first half. So you cut the game in half and you just hope for a blowout after the first two quarters. I can tell you there were some sharp positions on two teams, though. Big numbers. Houston, they laid 20 and 20.5. That's against Oregon State. And then we did actually see a couple bets against Alabama. That's East Carolina. They took 28.5 early this week. Also took some 28 offshore. So that number has crossed back through 28. Couple shots at 27.5. So some bets definitely on Houston, laying the number, and then on East Carolina taking the points against Alabama.
1: Yeah, Jeff.
2: I guess I'm betting that right now, Cofield.
1: Yeah, you were talking about it already.
2: Yeah. No, I'm a little bit floored with that number being as big. But then, you know what that probably means, though? It probably means Bama wins 38-10 and I get my money back because I took the 28 and missed the best of the number. That's probably what will end up happening then.
23: Alabama is very polarizing, though. Obviously, this is the first time since 2008 that they have been outside the preseason AP top 10. It's been 2008. Think about that, how long that's been. But then when you ask these power ratings guys, you ask guys like Metoy Pearson, he's got him 11th. You ask Brad Powers, he's got him 13th. I did talk to a guy, and I wrote this up for Fox. It'll be up by the morning, my sports book Whispers column that I write now. I love that name, by the way. One guy that used to book best, that now best professionally, he says that the market is underrating Alabama, and he believes in their pedigree and their coach, and he has Alabama as the 8th best team in the country. So I asked him, did you lay the wood week one? He said, hell no. So yeah. I think it's the situation where they have a ton of talent, but it's new talent in the sense that Alabama has been more about the portal the last couple of years than they've been about sort of recruiting and developing. You know, Saban used to bring in 5 stars and then get into the NFL. Well, Kalen DeBoer, not really much of a recruiter, guys, in terms of getting these high school seniors in there. They've been kind of fixing their cuts and putting Band-Aids on these cuts with the portal. So they have a really new team in a lot of ways. The secondary has some new pieces. The offensive line has 5 new players in that room, and he's got some transfers at wide receiver, too. So it might not click right away, but I think the hope for this guy is that Alabama can be a better team rounding in the form as you get closer to the college football playoff.
1: Sammy P on ESPN Las Vegas. Do not overreact to week 0 and week 1. Now, that said, you were back in Florida State against SMU in the offseason. What are you going to do now? I mean, you already got the bets down. What do you want to do?
23: Well, I'm doing nothing. I had 2.5, and I was looking at the board on Sunday night, and I saw 3.5. So I grabbed more. I did. Yeah. And, you know, this will be a game. Think about it. It's Monday night. There's no NFL. So this will be a standalone college football game. It'll be one of the highest-handled college games of the year because everybody has money going into week one for the most part. Yeah. Not everybody has money in week 8 or week 12, if you know what I'm saying. But every book is reporting the same thing. Nobody likes Florida State, and that makes sense because Florida State just struggled to push around New Mexico State. But, you know, coming into the season, I made this game a pick 'em. Even as poorly as Florida State looked, I can't justify a 3-point move. But from a fundamental bookmaking standpoint, you know, you have to move the game to 3 because there's nobody that's going to bet SMU. You know, or nobody's going to bet Florida State plus 1.5, too, which is what the look-ahead number was coming into this week. So this will be one of the most public sides of the week. And, Steve, you can bet your bottom dollar that most parlays from Saturday and Sunday are all going to roll to one thing, SMU money line or SMU minus 3. That is a fact.
1: Bear Bets is where one of the places you can watch Sammy P and get his takes on the NFL and sports gambling and general and college football. What's your boy Schwartz? How's he feeling about Oregon against Boise laying 24.5?
23: He said it would be upsetting if Oregon didn't cover, but he also has Oregon to win the national championship and probably has Dante Moore to win the Heisman. You know Jeff, though. You watch the show. Yeah. Jeff is very reactionary. He likes to overreact to what he's last seen, so he's already ready to rip up his North Carolina under ticket, among other bets, I'm sure. But he's been very honest last 24 months about Oregon. He very, very famously said last October, we're not good enough to win the title this year. We're going to win the title next year, which is, of course, this coming season. So he called his shot in October of 25 for Oregon to win the championship game in January of 27. So I'll give him full credit there. And Jeff has been very clear that USC is overrated. He said it all summer. He makes the joke that, you know, USC's been rebuilding every year that Lincoln Riley's been there. And it is sort of funny that's sort of the case, that this is the window is now open. We've heard that for multiple years out of Southern California. But, Jeff thinks Oregon's going to win big. I think it's one of his favorite bets on the board this week, Oregon minus the points against Boise.
1: On Bear Bets, you guys also broke down, I don't know how long you did it for, but Oklahoma State and Tulsa. And Okie State's kind of an intriguing story because of Mestemaker. They're laying 13.5. Any angle on this one?
23: Well, I know the guys at Bear Bets like the dog. They took the points. I don't have any skin on the game. It is interesting that Oklahoma State only has one returning starter, one. Yeah. And if you go back and look at all the good teams Mestemaker has played, there haven't been a lot. I'm talking like Power 5 teams that actually have a pulse. He's been bad. I think it's something like 3 touchdowns and 8 picks against like the high-level competition. So they have a lot to prove there. There's going to be a couple teams that the market is looking to fade. These are these double-digit favorites. So you just mentioned one of them, Oklahoma State. The other one is Michigan State. I believe they have Toledo in week one. And we had a panel. We did a Bear Bet show at Bet Bash, and Chris Andrews was in the room, and he told a story about how he had this wise guy that used to come in, and he would find like three or four double-digit dogs that he just thought the market was wrong on, and he would round-robin them on the money line. And he said this guy could stretch your lights out. Because if you get two of those to hit, you know, you could make a ton of money because they're, you know, like plus five.

0: State or Michigan State lost outright, and maybe they both lose outright.
1: We wrap with a Broadcaster Bites pizza of the week, Chicago pizza of the week. What is the topping on this pizza at Flo and Santos?
0: So that's a half cheese and a half pepperoni and sausage, well done, thin crust, cracker cut. I've been on a mission out here, man. I've been doing pizza twice a week, but the only saving grace is that I walk everywhere now. I don't even have a, I sold my car because Chicago's a very walkable city and I live downtown. So I walk 25 minutes to work in the morning, 25 minutes back home at night. That's why I can eat pizza two or three times a week, Steve.
1: You read my mind because I did have someone ask me, how is Sammy eating all this? Is he a lard ass now? And I'm like, no, I think he's pretty thin, actually.
0: No, I'm down because the TV certainly adds some pounds. You look bigger on TV than you do on radio, and you know that full well. yeah. I mean, you, as a radio guy, you know that. Don't take that the wrong way, Parle. No, don't laugh like that.
2: That was Cofield. That wasn't me.
0: I'm blaming you, Parle. It's personal now. No. You gotta walk. Walking is the key to life, for those that don't know.
1: Yep, I'll walk out to the car and walk and go get my pizza that I had earlier today. Sammy, I really appreciate you joining us kind of, you know, late in the evening in Chicago, so we'll talk to you next week.
0: You got it, boy. See ya.
1: There is Sammy P. Let's get a giveaway out. Another cool one is our prize department is really delivering here. 364-1100, 364-1100. 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
8: Let's end the show where we kind of began. We talked to UNLV in the 3 o'clock and the 4 o'clock hour. And, Jeff, you had a bunch of notes on the game against Memphis.
9: Yeah.
8: And looking forward to the Hawaii game. Jeff Parles here at Cofield at ESPN Las Vegas. A lot has been made of Jackson Arnold and the offensive line. I think the number one topic out of the game, and I've heard people say, hey, it was fine. I think the defense is still the number one story. I thought it was the number one story coming in, and I saw things I didn't like that happened last year, and they got to be fixed.
9: The two worst defensive drives of the game were complete miscommunication by the secondary. The long touchdown, which I thought was Stokes' only like high-end play of the game, was in part because the guy was running free, and Stokes made a beautiful throw and put it right on him. And then the second-level tackling on the long touchdown. Those were the two biggest things defensively from a negative. The rest of the game, I thought they were okay.
8: Yeah.
9: I thought they were okay.
8: Wasn't terrible.
9: Yeah, they stood up in the red zone to at least keep UNLV in the game.
8: Fourth quarter, they came up with stops.
9: Yeah.
8: They gave them a chance.
9: 100%. That game very easily could have ended up 38-21 as opposed to 27-21. Very easily. And, again, defense held them the field goal.
8: But you look back at last year,
9: yeah,
8: and their biggest issue were chunk plays, and they won a lot of close games. They went 5-1 in one-score games. They just lost a one-score game. Well, you get in one-score games because you give up big plays.
9: Yeah.
8: And they ran an outside stack on the 48-yard touchdown, and I saw someone post film of it, and I was talking to Caleb Herring on text today. Caleb, of course, the color analyst for the Rebels, and he's like, not only did Mumu Binwahad get beat, but the other cornerback got beat on the same play. Like, both guys who were in the stack won their battle.
9: Yeah.
8: That just can't happen.
9: Nope.
8: I think in a lot of ways, UNLV caught a break. That Stokes was his first game at the FBS level. I know there are a lot of people who are like, oh, he's inaccurate, he's this. He's going to be awesome.
9: He's going to be awesome.
8: He'll be better with his accuracy. He's a great runner. And as he calms down, and that guy was a Penn State commit and then a Florida commit. And he screwed up. And he got, put to the hinterlands and served his time. Now he's back. He is going to be really good. And, yeah, the 36-yard run, you can't miss tackles in the open field.
9: No.
8: It's just, it happens. But against good teams with good running backs, you're going to be in big trouble. So we got to get out of here. Sorry, I'm on a rant. thanks for listening to Cofield & Company. Check out our socials for post-show videos. James is like, please get out. We'll see you.
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14: Braves trail the Nationals 6-2, bottom of the seventh inning. Brady House of the Nats is driven in a couple of runs. AL East leading Rays up 5-2 on the Mets, bottom eight. New York's Juan Soto 0-4 so far. Patrick Bailey, Angel Henao, each with two-run homers. Guardians at home leading the Blue Jays 4-1 in the bottom of the eighth inning. Marlins with a 3-0 lead on the Royals, bottom of the sixth. A two-run home run by Graham Pauly. Kyle Stowers with a solo shot as well. White Sox and Astros are scoreless in the bottom of the second. A's and Rangers knotted up at one in the second as well. Texas is 2 games back of AL West leading Houston. Kroenke Sports and Entertainment, which owns the LA Rams, Denver Nuggets, and Colorado Avalanche, among other pro sports teams, agreed to buy the LA Angels from longtime owner Artie Moreno. The valuation, $4 billion.
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0: Jordan, Jordan Love, I think, is one of those guys that can be a really good quarterback as long as he has the support around him. I don't know if he could take average players and make them Pro Bowlers.
1: Well, how does he feel about starting the season off without Josh Jacobs? Here he is.
2: You know, it's one of those things where everybody's just gotta stay locked in to doing your job. You know, controlling what you control. We talk about it all the time. It's be similar to if somebody got injured on the team. Like, it's always the next man up mentality. Other guys, and obviously in the running back room, got to step up and, you know, have more of a role now. And so I think if you're in a room where somebody in front of you goes down, you know, you try to keep preparing like you're the guy, get those mental reps. So when you do hit the field, you're ready to go. Then I think for everybody else, it's just continue to focus on doing your job to the best of your ability and just controlling what you can control.
0: Yeah, because the world doesn't stop. You know, you still got a game to play. You still got practices. I remember, I think it was in the Players Tribune, Joe Thomas wrote a story, and the opening line of it said, "Move the drill," in all caps. Mm-hmm. And he said that was when he realized how life goes on. He saw a player get hurt, and they didn't stop practice. They just moved the drill and kept on practicing. This is obviously a little different because it's not an injury. It's a legal situation. But you got to keep going. You can't go, "Oh man, hold on, let's wait and see what's going right. on with Josh." You can't wait. You got to keep going, because again, I don't know if we're going to see him this year, him being Josh Jacobs.
1: Yeah, he might not be in a Packers uniform again for all we know. We just don't know. I mean, again, this is all speculation. This is all, you know, in the commissioner's office, and you know, the Packers have said that they haven't seen the video evidence in the Jacobs criminal case. That's according to their GM, Brian Gutekunst. The prosecutors referenced a video and a criminal complaint as part of the charges that were filed last week. But Packers are saying that they haven't seen it. I know I haven't seen it. You haven't seen it, so I can't judge.
0: Listen, one thing that is surprising is that that video hasn't dropped. And what that tells me is the NFL learned its lesson after the Ray Rice situation. Because remember, they weren't going to suspend him forever,
1: right.
0: You know, until that video dropped. And then everything changed. And we saw how heinous it actually was. It was no longer just an accusation. So the NFL and these lawyers and the judges have locked this video up because, and I don't know what's on the video, but if it's anything close to what was on the Ray Rice video, then Josh Jacobs is done in the court of public opinion for sure.
1: And that's why that, you know, we'll just wait to see, you know, what they come up with, what they rule, and they be in the commissioner's office because he's on the exempt list right now. So does that mean that Jordan Love is going to have to throw the ball around the yard more since they don't have that presence and the running back position? I mean, they have Marshawn Lloyd and Chris Brooks. Here's Jordan Love talking about that potential.
2: No, I mean, I think we'll see. We'll see what, you know, each situation calls for in the game once you get into it, and kind of what our game plan and our approach is going into a game. And then, you know, there's always in-game adjustments. But, I don't think as an offense it changes what we're going to be doing from that aspect.
0: Yeah, it was an interesting – I like how he bent the corner and brought it back. Because, you know, you would think to start it, hey, we're going to do what we do and we believe in our guys and that's not going to stop. He's like, I mean, we got to see. You know,
1: and I was he bent the corner and then he swerves.
0: Yeah.
1: That's what he did. He bent the corner and he swerved. Whoa, right? Maybe I might have to throw the ball a little bit more. Look, Josh Jacobs was their bell cow. Right. When they picked him up in free agency, you saw what he was able to do. Hell, when Jordan Love went down, he helped Malik Willis out. Right? I mean, he was a big part of their identity. Now, if you can do that by running back by committee, then by all means. But if you can't, you will have to adjust. And that will mean that he has to throw the ball around the yard. Even if it's glorified, you know, runs, like he passes the ball and they're just short little checkdowns that you treat as glorified runs. There's going to have to be some kind of adjustment if they can't get that production from other running backs on the rosters. Well, what other quarterbacks may be in need for a big year? That's next here on ESPN Radio.
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0: I'm Emmett Golden. In Major League Baseball, the Los Angeles Angels are changing their ownership. Longtime owner Artie Moreno has agreed to sell a controlling interest in the franchise to Stan Kroenke, who also owns the NFL's Los Angeles Rams. The purchase will be made through Kroenke Sports and Entertainment, which also owns the NBA's Denver Nuggets, the NHL's Colorado Avalanche, the MLS's Colorado Rapids, and the Premier League club Arsenal. In the NFL, the Detroit Lions have placed running back Isaiah Pacheco on the injured reserve. Pacheco is dealing with an MCL sprain and a back injury suffered during training camp. He'll miss at least four games before he's eligible to return. Pacheco was signed this offseason to join Jahmyr Gibbs in Detroit's backfield following the trade of David Montgomery to the Houston Texans. Former Cowboys quarterback and current CBS analyst Tony Romo has had his driving privileges revoked for 6 months after pleading no contest to operating a vehicle while intoxicated. Romo was arrested following a traffic stop in Milwaukee on July 23rd. Let's take a look at scores in Major League Baseball. The Brewers just beat the Cubs 9-4. The Athletics are trailing the Rangers in the bottom of the eighth, 8-3. In the bottom of the eighth, the White Sox lead the Astros 5-1. Some games that have gone final. The Guardians beat the Blue Jays 6-1. The Giants fall to the Pirates 13-12. And the Twins destroy the Tigers 15-2. More of Game Night with Hugh Myers and myself, Emma Golden, coming up straight ahead.
15: Coming up on the Wednesday edition of Unsportsmanlike with Evan Cohen, Chris Canty, and me, Michelle Smallman. 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

0: But it's a privilege to be in that position.
1: You know, it's funny you mentioned guys lose jobs, because I thought Sean McDermott was on the hot seat before the playoffs started last season. I really did. And I know we talked about it here on this show that we call Game Night here on ESPN Radio and the all-new ESPN app. But then all of a sudden he had success. and they won. And then they ended up playing Denver, and I thought, okay, he's good now. And then they lose to Denver, and he's not good. So, I mean, it's just, again, it just shows you how important it is for this team in particular. They've had regular season success. They've had playoff success, but they haven't taken that next step. So as much as they might say that, oh, man, it's not the expectation, we're going to see how it goes, see what adversity we deal with, see how the ups and downs. No. If you open up your DraftKings app, and I know you have it open, the Bills are plus 1,000, which is tied for second, as Super Bowl champs. AFC champs, plus 500, which is first. So
0: yeah,
1: there's a lot of folks that believe in them. Right? Guys that are a lot smarter than me believe in them, but they've got to go out there and find a way to get it done.
0: They got to. And think about what they lost in overtime last year to the Broncos. And if you're the Bills, you're going, oh, the Broncos were kind of a new team in this area. You know,
1: I mean, they had a really good defense, but remember how much the ball was turned over, especially early in that game.
0: Oh, yeah. Josh had two turnovers. He had two interceptions. May have even had a fumble, too, as well, if I'm not mistaken. Yeah, that took points off the board. They very well could have went down and scored, and then next thing you know, it's a whole different situation. So, you know, Josh gets some criticism. He doesn't escape all of it like maybe a Justin Herbert does. He does get the benefit of the doubt as well, and I get it because you look at, again, the playmakers on the outside. Listen, James Cook, really good running back, great running back. You love him. But when it comes to, you know, the pass catchers, he has to elevate them, and if they get a blue-chip guy, which I'm kind of surprised, they didn't, you know, they weren't a little more aggressive in the back end of the first round of the draft this year to go up and get a guy or two. But to me, that's what it's all about. What can this offense do from a playmaker standpoint?
1: Well, remember at the time when they moved on from Stephon Diggs, it was going to be the two tight end set, right? Yeah. It's going to be the two tight ends, James Cook and Josh Allen, were going to get it done. Then they realized, yeah, you know what? Need a little bit more. Then they went out and tried to make a move for Amari Cooper. That didn't work out. They tried to bring in a couple other guys. That didn't work out. Now they have DJ Moore. And to be honest with you, I'm really shocked that Chicago moved on from DJ Moore. I'm surprised. Yeah. I think he's a really good wide receiver. Maybe there's something that I'm missing, and maybe that'll reveal itself this year, and then I'll be like, oh, okay, I get it. But I think he's a really good pass catcher. I think he helped out a lot with Caleb Williams, especially last year when he was trying to learn Ben Johnson's system. So I'm kind of surprised that they moved on from him. Hell, I was surprised when Carolina, traded him to Chicago when they were trying to move up to go get Bryce Young, because then they took the one reliable weapon that Bryce Young would have had,
0: right,
1: and they sent him to Chicago. And I was like, man, now what's he going to do? So I think DJ Moore is a really good weapon.
0: Yeah, I agree. And it's something fishy there. You know, if teams keep moving on from a guy that's pretty good, you're like, what's going on?
1: I mean, guys do it with Halle Berry all the time. All right, that was foul.
0: Probably something wrong with Halle, if I'm here, if I'm telling
1: you. I didn't go there.
0: You know what I'm saying? I'm just saying, maybe
1: you
0: something wrong with her.
1: You can ring the bell on me, man. That was my bad. I couldn't help myself. You set me up for failure there. He's Emmett Golden. Yeah, I'm Q Myers. Change has got to come, and change is coming to Anaheim. Or is it L.A.? It's next on ESPN Radio.
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1: This week, Finley Cadillac Henderson Player Performance of the Week is from the Little League Baseball ranks. 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This is the second year in a row that the U.S. Championship was brought back to the Las Vegas community. This year's team featured Carson Meyer, who became the first girl to play in the U.S. Championship, and she had an RBI single to help Nevada beat Ohio 12-2 on Saturday. Meyer, who had played in an all-girls tournament earlier in June, stepped to the batter's box in the second inning to a roar of applause from the 20,000 fans. Starting pitcher Owen Guzman had three hits, scored twice, and pitched solidly for 3 2/3 innings to lead Nevada. So big ups to the team from Henderson, Nevada, Paseo Verde, for once again winning the U.S. Championship 12-2 versus Ohio in the Little League Baseball World Series.
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0: The Los Angeles Angels have a new owner. Longtime owner Artie Moreno has agreed to sell a controlling interest in the franchise to Stan Kroenke, who also owns the NFL's Los Angeles Rams. The purchase will be made through Kroenke Sports and Entertainment, which owns several professional franchises across the globe, the Denver Nuggets, Colorado Avalanche, and Arsenal in the Premier League, just to name a few. In the NFL, the Detroit Lions have placed running back Isaiah Pacheco on injured reserve. Pacheco is dealing with an MCL sprain and a back injury suffered during training camp. He'll miss at least four games before he's eligible to return. Pacheco signed this offseason to join Jahmyr Gibbs in Detroit's backfield following the trade of David Montgomery to Houston. Former Cowboys quarterback and current CBS analyst Tony Romo had his driving privileges revoked for 6 months after pleading no contest to operating the vehicle while intoxicated. Romo was arrested following a traffic stop in Milwaukee on July 23rd. Let's take a look at the scores around Major League Baseball. Earlier today, the Guardians beat the Blue Jays 6-1. We saw a shootout in Pittsburgh. The Pirates beat the Giants 13-12. The Reds defeat the Pirates 4-3. The Nationals down the A's, or the Braves, 9-5. Mariners beat the Red Sox 9-6. And then finally, the Brewers top the Cubs 9-4. Coming up, more game night with Q Myers and myself, Emmett Golden.
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12: 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Plenty of focus on teams like the Rams, Bills, Ravens in the NFL. College, there's Ohio State, Oregon, Georgia at the top of the preseason rankings. Reigning champion Indiana quietly sitting at number 6. 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
13: Do you remember, Amber, a season where both the reigning college football national champ and the reigning Super Bowl champ were, like, dismissed before the season began?
14: No. That's what we're dealing with
13: right now.
14: It really is. Nobody's talking about Indiana and nobody's talking about the Seattle Seahawks. And it's strange because both of those teams are supposed to be very good again. Both of those teams are loaded again. I understand it a little bit more with Indiana, because the Heisman Trophy winner isn't there anymore. And he's not the only piece that obviously they lost. College football is very transitional. And so I can understand giving that attention to any program again and expecting them to immediately be able to step back in and win another national championship in this landscape is very hard. But that is not at all the case, by the way, in Seattle. I mean, that's a completely different story at the
13: NFL. They're loaded again.
14: They're so loaded. They lost the Super Bowl MVP. I guess that's the only argument you can make. But then they re-upped in the draft immediately.
13: Jadarian Price and Zach Charbonnet is coming back. I'm with you.
14: I'm very bullish on the Seahawks. The Seahawks, I think, are going to be great again.
13: I don't remember a year like this where the two reigning champs in football were completely dismissed.
12: USC coach Lincoln Riley, meanwhile, taking issue with the criticism surrounding the Trojans opener at the LA Coliseum and the sparse attendance, which was listed at just over 51,000 at 96 degrees. Then there's Texas Tech and their coach Joey McGuire.
15: Not to take any shots because I have a lot of respect for USC and Lincoln Riley, but man, it's really awesome to be playing in Lubbock, Texas, knowing we're going to be playing in front of 60,000.
12: They host Abilene Christian this weekend. Sports Center All Night, ESPN Radio.
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16: How good is that? Are you not entertained?
11: Number 5.
12: Couldn't quite get one out a night ago, but the Rockies do get one out en route to beating the Orioles on Tuesday. 850 KOA.
17: Oh, one pitch. And this is drilled deep to right field. Ruffield has got it. He's given the Rockies the lead 4-2 here in the bottom of the seventh.
11: Number 4.
12: Nationals getting another win over the Braves, seeing a memorable Major League debut in the process. Nationals Radio Network.
18: Swing and a ball and well to deep left field. This is way back. Hicklin to the wall.

0: Chicago Brewers. Got a go-ahead homer from Christian Yelich in the sixth. And then some insurance in the eighth. 620 WTMJ.
1: Ortiz waits on a 1-2 pitch from Ferguson. Yelich, big lead at second. Here it comes. Fly ball, left center. Crow Armstrong back onto the warning track. Running out of room. It's gone. Taking a ride on the Wrigley Express. Joey Ortiz hits a two-run home run. His eighth home run of the year.
2: Number two.
0: Guardians beat Toronto thanks in large part to 13 strikeouts from Gavin Williams, who also gets some offensive support as well. WTAM.
3: The pitch. Swung on, hit a ton. Deep left field. Down the line. It is gone. On a pinch hit. First pitch. Two-run homer down the left field line. Deep onto the home run porch for Angel Hanal.
2: Number one.
0: 25 combined runs for the Pirates and Giants. The final run scoring in the ninth. 93-7 the fan.
4: Here's the 2-1. Swinging a ground ball. Stabbed at by Basabe. He has it and throws the first. Devers can't get the one-hop throw and the Pirates win it. If Devers catches the one-hop throw.
5: How about that?
4: We go to extra innings. He does not. And that's how the Pirates win it.
0: For the Giants, Logan Webb gives up 9 of the runs. Last two road starts. 14 runs and 4 2/3. 5 hours on the court. That's next. 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
11: They were staying up late in New York, SportsCenter All Night, ESPN Radio, the ESPN app, Sirius XM, Channel 80. Heading into the U.S. Open, there had been five instances where the men's top seed had been bounced from a major tournament in round number one. The first instance happened to John Newcomb, and it was at the U.S. Open in 1971. It happened twice to Stefan Edberg, and it also happened twice to Leighton Hewitt. Two of the instances, Newcomb in 71 and Edberg in 1990 at the U.S. Open. Two of the five at the U.S. Open on Arthur Ashe on Tuesday. Men's top seed Alexander Zverev facing one serious test against Lorenzo Sonego of Italy. Zverev took the opening set, but Sonego came back and won the next two. Zverev able to survive the fourth set, winning that one 7-5, which forced a fifth and deciding set.
12: Alexander Zverev comes back from 2 points away from being out as the top seed. And he's through in a marathon opening round encounter.
11: The match ending just before 2 a.m. in New York City. Alexander Zverev winning 6-4 in the fifth and deciding set.
13: An amazing battle between you and Lorenzo. As first-round matches go, that is about as tough as it gets. He was throwing everything at you tonight. Just give us your initial reaction to the match.
14: Well, I'm just happy I won. That's it. I think, yeah, incredible battle. A lot of up and downs. I mean, nearly 5 hours for a first round. I think this is the longest first round match I've ever played in my life. So credit to him. He played amazing tennis today. Would have beaten a lot of players for sure. But I'm happy to be through.
13: As you say, nearly 5 hours, you know, best of five set, Grand Slam tennis, it's the ultimate test in our sport. I'm sure you would have loved to have won more comfortably today, but how satisfying is it to win a match like this, and how much does it speak to the work that you do with your team?
14: No, actually, I'm happy that I won this kind of battle, because this is exactly the match that I needed. I struggled the last two tournaments, I didn't play well. And sometimes good things happen after you fight through one of these matches. So I'm hoping that will be the case for me this tournament. And at the end of the day, I'm just happy I won. I think everybody's tired. Everybody wants to go to sleep. So have a good night and see you tomorrow.
11: Alexander Zverev, the fourth one seed to win a U.S. Open first round match in five sets. Yvonne Lendl did it in 1988. The other guy to do it did it twice. John McEnroe, who happened to be on the call for ESPN for Tuesday's match, the five-setter, where Zverev survives and moves into round number two. SportsCenter All Night, ESPN Radio to baseball. The AL West is down to one game separating the top two teams. As for the team in last place in that division, they are getting new ownership. Artie Moreno, who's owned the Angels for nearly two dozen years, is handing over the keys to Rams owner Stan Kroenke, a reported $4 billion.
15: Moreno purchased the Angels in 2003, had early success, but then it went south despite having the likes of Mike Trout and Shohei Ohtani. They've made the playoffs once since 2010. This is their 11th consecutive losing season. As for the reaction from Trout, who was close with Moreno?
16: Yeah, I mean, it's just, I think, you know, I haven't talked to Artie at all, I think seeing the reaction from the fans and some of the guys and the whole vibe, I think it was, you needed for a fresh start. I think the biggest thing is, you know, getting that feeling of, you know, getting that winning culture back and having that vibe in the clubhouse.
17: I've got 4 years left on my deal. I'm excited. You know, look, it's, you know, the track record is, it's there. So, super excited to meet him and talk to him and get to know him a little bit and see where it goes.
15: Trout saying doesn't change his desire to stay with the franchise for the remainder of his contract. On ESPN 710 LA, our John Ireland.
18: Not only do you get a new owner, you get number one at the top of the wish list, the guy with the deepest pockets in all of sports that has won a title in every sport he's been in. He's won a Super Bowl with the Rams. He's won a Stanley Cup with the Avalanche. He's won an NBA title with the Nuggets. Arsenal's won the English Premier League. I mean, you talk about going from the worst to first. This is it. Orange County, which is massive, has tons of fans. And when the Angels were good, they were drawing. And, you know, when they won the World Series in 2002, they caught lightning in a bottle.
19: Right.
18: They can get back to that now that they have an owner with deep pockets.
15: And since moving back to L.A. in 2016, Stan Kroenke's Rams twice have been to the Super Bowl. And, of course, they're a favorite this year as well. You heard the resume he has with other sports franchises, ESPN insider Tim Kirchin.
20: I think it's going to change for the good no matter what. I had a source tell me today this is a great day for the Angels and a great day for Major League Baseball. The Angels the last 11 years have been to the playoffs one time. They didn't win a playoff game in that series. And for the majority of that time, they had two of the greatest players we've ever seen, Shohei Ohtani and Mike Trout, on the team. And again, with Artie Moreno, who did some really good things early on in his tenure as the owner, lately it's that I was told he has an inability to make a decision, and yet he insists on making every decision. And that's become a problem. And the Ohtani situation, when they lost him to free agency, Artie said, we're going to trade him. Then they said, no, we're not. We're going to keep him. And then they didn't make a representative offer in order to keep him. And again, when the fans are chanting, you know, we want a new owner, which they have been at Angels home games, that's not a good sign either.
15: Now Kroenke taking over the Angels. The sale should be official in 2027. On the heels of Tuesday's news, though, seemingly rejuvenating the franchise, the Angels still see loss number 86.
21: 3-1 count on Spencer Jones. High fly ball, deep right center. Trout back on the track at the wall. See ya! A home run for Spencer Jones. A two-run shot. And the Yankees are up 2-0. And there it is. He breaks an 0-for-23 with a base hit to left center field. Jones will score. Stopping at second is Jazz Chisholm. It's an RBI single for Grisham. And boy, did he need that. 5-3 Yanks.
15: That RBI single in the eighth, snapping an 0-for-23 drought. Michael Kay calling it on the YES Network. Yankees a 7-3 win over the Angels, who are tied with the Rockies and the Athletics for the most losses in Major League Baseball at 86. Loss number 86 for the Athletics coming against Texas.
22: Suarez delivers, and there's a line drive off the glove of Stefanik and out into right field. The base hit for Nemo is fourth of the night. Langford comes in to score. Rangers lead it 8-1. So Nemo tonight, four hits and five runs batted in.
15: 105-3, the fan, five RBI. Third career game with at least five RBI. Rangers get the win over the Athletics, 8-5. Rangers with the win, picking up ground on the Astros in the AL West.
23: The pitch, swing, and a line drive, fair again on the chalk and right. Vargas scores, Benintendi's going to be sent. Here comes the throw, it's late. It is a two-run double for Colson Montgomery.
15: ESPN 1000, White Sox a 5-1 win over the Astros. Astros loss, Rangers win, so Houston's lead over the Rangers for first in the AL West is down to one game. The White Sox remain three games ahead of the Guardians for first place in the Central. Guardians getting an impressive outing from Gavin Williams against Toronto.
22: Williams is ready. Here's the 0-2 pitch. Swing and a miss. A career high 13 strikeouts for Gavin Williams. And he'll walk to the third base dugout to a standing ovation.
15: Tom Hamilton calling it on WTAM in Cleveland. Guardians a 6-1 win over the Blue Jays. Gavin Williams gets those 13 strikeouts. That's a career high. In his seven innings of two-hit ball, his manager, Stephen Vogt.
0: Absolutely lights out, Gavin. And to make that big of a transition from his last time out to that, just credit to him, credit to our pitching team to get him back on track. That was super impressive.
15: 10th game this season for him with double-digit strikeouts. Guardians get the win. They've won 9 of their last 11. SportsCenter All Night, ESPN Radio at Wrigley. Cubs and Brewers. Chicago hitting 19 homers in the last 4 games combined. Tuesday, they had none. That was not the case for the Brewers.
23: Pitch to Yelich. Drive into right. It is back. Way back. Gone for Yelich. The Brewers take the lead at Wrigley. As Ortiz waits on a 1-2 pitch from Ferguson. Yelich, big lead at second. Here it comes. Fly ball, left center. Crow Armstrong back onto the warning track. Running out of room. It's gone. Taking a ride on the Wrigley Express, Joey Ortiz hits a 2-run home run, his 8th home run of the year, and the Brewers add 2 more.
15: 620 WTMJ, Brewers a 9-4 win over the Cubs. Milwaukee, 8 games ahead of the Cubs for the lead in the NL Central. As for the Phillies and Diamondbacks,
1: here's the 2-2. Swung on, line to right center. That's a base hit. That'll get him home. Crawford coming around. And Bryce Harper with a 4-hit night tonight. He's been on base all 5 times. And the Phillies now lead it 6-1 here in the 8th inning.
15: Phillies at the top of the wild card standings in the National League. Beat the Diamondbacks 7-1. 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Bryce Harper 4-for-4 with the walk. Reaching base season high 5 times. Diamondbacks, meanwhile, 3 straight losses. 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
2: It's the stupidest shit I've ever heard.
19: People trying to take advantage of the system, I just think it's embarrassing where we are with college football.
24: At what point does this mess merge over into the NFL's lane enough to where they say, okay, children, let's lend our hand to you?
15: The head of the SEC's executive committee telling ESPN that the conference will not budge on its rule that NFL players cannot return to college, saying the conference is, quote, prepared to defend our rules. And they want Commissioner Greg Sankey to feel empowered to levy significant penalties. The comments coming, of course, amid the potential showdown between LSU and the conference over the eligibility of former NFL players who've committed to the Tigers but have yet to be formally added to the roster by Coach Lane Kiffin earlier on Unsportsmanlike. Or Courtney Cronin.
25: He keeps trying to play the victim in all of this, and that's the frustrating part, because anytime he gets in front of an open mic, what comes out of his mouth, it's nonsensical to the rest of us who live in reality, but to Lane, living in Lane land, he's being victimized. His team is being victimized because they're trying to play within the quote-unquote rules, which have since been changed. Yet he's like, well, no, you only changed them recently. We should be able to abide by what we believe are the rules, what we believe is reality. It's everybody else is doing it one way, yet he thinks his way is the right way. And that's what drives me insane when it comes to Lane Kiffin, because what are we not talking about? The Clemson game. Why are we not talking about it? Because of him and his decisions this week to make everything about this week other than the week one opener.
15: LSU opens up against Clemson and their coach, Dabo Sweeney.
19: I would just say it's kind of embarrassing. I mean, honestly, it's just embarrassing that that's where we are. I don't blame the kids and people trying to take advantage of the system. I just think it's embarrassing where we are with college football. And we've been there for a while. So I just keep my energy, my focus on and my energy on the things that I control and the things that matter. And that's these kids here and our team. But, you know, all that outside stuff, I mean, we just kind of, no pun intended, we just stay in our lane, you know, here at Clemson. Try to. But it's embarrassing. I mean, it really is. You know, we have no rules. There's no governance. I mean, it's a joke. There's zero rules. And when you enforce rules, somebody just goes and finds a judge to say, no, you can't enforce that rule. So never did I think I'd be living in an era like this, but that's where we are.
15: And we'll see what the judge says later this week. There's a court hearing Thursday in state court in Baton Rouge where a judge will decide whether or not to issue a preliminary injunction. ESPN analyst Booger McFarland.
3: I agree with Dabo. Like, don't blame the kids, blame the system. I think if you talk to anybody, the system has been broken for a long time. The rules, there are no rules, and I think that's the biggest issue. If you talk to anybody down in Baton Rouge, they're going to follow the rules. Whatever the rules are, they're going to follow the rules, and that includes Lane Kiffin. So I feel Dabo. I understand what Dabo's saying, and I think everybody in college football is just looking for a little help, some guidance. Put the rules out there where everybody knows what the rules are, and a stop allowing these rules to be adjusted by this court and that court and this court over here. I think that's the biggest issue. I think everyone is tired, and even the people in Baton Rouge are tired. They just want to know what the rules are. And if this comes down Thursday where the court said these kids can't play, LSU's not going to play them. But as long as they're eligible to play, I think you got to give Lane and any other coach out there, their job is to win football games. Their job is to push the limits of the rules. Not to break the rules, but to push the limits. And I think that's what's going on, not only in Baton Rouge, but across the country.
4: 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What's your biggest concern going into the season here with LSU?
3: You know, everybody focuses a lot on Sam Levitt and the quarterback and Lane Kiffin and Charlie Weiss Jr. I love that. But for me, the biggest issue is this. LSU could not run the football last season. They were at or near the bottom in the SEC in rushing the football. They have got to figure out a way to run the ball. Because a one-dimensional team, Kevin, is not a good football team. Lane knows that. Look at everywhere he's been. Everywhere he's been, they've been able to run the football. Look at Ole Miss with Kawhan Lacy. You got to be able to run the football. So I think if you're an LSU fan, you can focus on Sam Levitt. You can talk about Tre'Davious Green. You can talk about all the weapons. But if LSU can't run the football on Saturday night, it's going to be a long night in Death Valley.
15: LSU hosting Clemson in what may just be the biggest game on the college football calendar this weekend. We'll see it on ABC. We'll hear it here on ESPN Radio. Well, the SEC will be in court Thursday. This morning, there will also be focus in court. That's next. 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
12: Gambler's Bonus hits again. 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
13: The band that helped start a revolution, Candlebox, live in concert. 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
2: But was arrested. Authorities say Woods agreed to a breathalyzer. That showed no signs of alcohol, but they say he refused a urine test. The report from the crash saying deputies found a couple of pain pills in his pocket and he showed signs of impairment. You may recall Woods has since traveled outside the country to seek treatment at an inpatient facility. Woods initially pleading not guilty to driving under the influence, but that could be changing with the plea conference hearing that's scheduled for this morning. Back to the U.S. Open. Men's top seed Alexander Zverev was 2 points away from elimination, but survives a five-setter to advance to round number two. Gael Monfils advances in four sets on his 40th birthday, oldest man to win a U.S. Open match since Jimmy Connors won on his 40th birthday in 1992. On the women's side, fourth seed Coco Gauff moves on in straight sets.
3: Commencing high level. None of the unwanted drama that we've seen from Coco. Serve was on. She had to respond. An opponent who played really well and tested her, pushed her midway in the second set.
2: Gauff winning 3 and 4 to advance in straight sets. She's won 15 of her last 17 matches, including 7 in a row.
4: Well, Coco, first round, Arthur Ashe Stadium, under the lights. What are the emotions you have as you step foot on Arthur Ashe Stadium for the first time?
5: Actually, I wasn't that nervous today, which is a shock. When I walked out on the court, I was on the warm-up, I was trying to hold back a smile. It's incredible to be back on this court. Thank you, guys. It's never something I take for granted, and I love playing in this atmosphere.
4: You came out playing incredible tennis, up a set and a break. Zeynep really raised her level, started to play a lot more aggressive. What adjustments do you make in a situation like that when your opponent seems to be playing at such a high level?
5: I think I was just trying not to panic. She started coming to the net and playing great tennis. And, you know, I know that I can raise my level if I need to. And, you know, I like to challenge my opponent to let them keep up the level of the whole match. And if they do, you know, I clap my hands and I walk off court with my head held high. But I was able to settle down. That 3-all game was really important, or 3-2, I don't remember, was really important. So once that happened, I was fine, I think.
2: Gauff wins it. 3 and 4 in an hour and 20 minutes, tied for her second shortest U.S. Open first round match. Sports Center all night, ESPN Radio. Back to baseball, and if you like offense, how about the Pirates and Giants?
6: Here's the pitch. Davis hits one into right, base hit, he comes through. Valdez in to score. Jacob Gonzalez will come in to score. 2-run hit for Henry Davis. Hit it the other way to right field. Pirates up 7-5 in the third. Here's a swing and a deep drive out to right center. Brandon Lowe with the long ball. He's done that so many times this year. Number 29 for Lowe. And the Pirates up 12-7.
2: 12-7 there, but the Giants would rally and tie the game. So offense, yes. Defense?
7: Andrew Kisner, a veteran catcher, back behind the plate. Here's the 2-1. Swinging a ground ball, stabbed at by Basabe. He has it and throws to first.
2: Oh!
7: Check it, the one-hop throw, and the Pirates win it.
2: 93-7 the fan. Pirates take advantage of the error, and they win it 13-12. Third game this season in which both teams scored at least a dozen runs. Pirates wind up with their fifth walk-off win of the season, 13-12. 9 of those runs in the third inning alone, and they do it without an extra base hit. Paul Skeens, despite the Pirates' win, roughed up. He fails to go 5 innings for the 7th start this season. 5 runs allowed in the second inning. As for Logan Webb, 9 earned runs, most he's allowed in 202 career starts. Cardinals also putting up double digits. They do it in L.A.
7: The pitch by Vesia, a swing, and that ball is hit high and deep to right field, back to the wall. It is a gunner for Sajacy. His second home run tonight, his third RBI. 10-3 Cardinals at Chavez Ravine.
8: As Baez hits one into left center field, this one is going back at the track. This ball is gone as Joshua Baez joins in on the fun with a solo home run. And the Cardinals now extend their lead to 11-4.
2: Cardinals Radio Network. Cardinals a 13-8 win over the Dodgers, who allow 13 runs and 5 homers, both tied for the most they've allowed in a game this season. Cardinals trail the Padres by 4 for the final NL wildcard spot. Padres a 4-3 loss to the Reds. American League wildcard. Cleveland has that third spot. They beat the Blue Jays 6-1. Gavin Williams, 13 strikeouts over 7 innings. Rangers, an 8-5 win over the Athletics. Orioles, meanwhile, a 4-2 loss to the Rockies. Orioles loss snaps a 4-game win streak. Jackson Holliday, 3-for-5 with his 7th home run of the season. Rays, a 6-2 win over the Mets. Rays are 27-17 since the All-Star break. College football this season. That's next. Sports Center All Night at ESPN Radio.
9: 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Matt Olson and the Atlanta Braves are in Philadelphia for a critical series against Kyle Schwarber and the Phillies.
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5: 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Plenty of focus on teams like the Rams, Bills, Ravens in the NFL. College, there's Ohio State, Oregon, Georgia at the top of the preseason rankings. Reigning champion Indiana quietly sitting at number 6. 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
6: Do you remember, Amber, a season where both the reigning college football national champ and the reigning Super Bowl champ were, like, dismissed before the season began?
7: No. That's what we're dealing with
6: right now.
7: It really is. Nobody's talking about Indiana and nobody's talking about the Seattle Seahawks. And it's strange because both of those teams are supposed to be very good again. Both of those teams are loaded again. I understand it a little bit more with Indiana because the Heisman Trophy winner isn't there anymore. And he's not the only piece that obviously they lost. College football is very transitional. And so I can understand giving that attention to any program again and expecting them to immediately be able to step back in and win another national championship in this landscape is very hard. But that is not at all the case, by the way, in Seattle. I mean, that's a completely different story at the NFL.
6: They're loaded again.
7: They're so loaded. I guess, I mean, they lost the Super Bowl MVP. I guess that's the only argument you can make, but then they re-upped in the draft immediately.
6: Jadarian Price and Zach Charbonnet is coming back. I'm with you.
7: I'm very bullish on the Seahawks. The Seahawks, I think, are going to be great again.
6: I don't remember a year like this where the two reigning champs in football were completely dismissed.
5: USC coach Lincoln Riley, meanwhile, taking issue with the criticism surrounding the Trojans' opener at the L.A. Coliseum and the sparse attendance, which was listed at just over 51,000 at 96 degrees. Then there's Texas Tech and their coach Joey McGuire.
8: Not to take any shots because I have a lot of respect for USC and Lincoln Riley, but man, it's really awesome to be playing in Lubbock, Texas, knowing we're going to be playing in front of 60,000.
5: They host Abilene Christian this weekend. 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
1: Number 5.
5: Couldn't quite get one out a night ago, but the Rockies do get one out en route to beating the Orioles on Tuesday. 850 KOA.
9: Oh, one pitch.
10: And this is drilled deep to right field. Ruffield has got it. He's given the Rockies the lead 4-2 here in the bottom of the seventh.
1: Number 4.
5: Nationals getting another win over the Braves, seeing a memorable Major League debut in the process. Nationals Radio Network.
11: Swing and a ball and well to deep left field. This is way back. Hicklin to the wall.
5: In Chicago, Brewers get a go-ahead homer from Christian Yelich in the 6th, and then some insurance in the 8th, 620 WTMJ.
12: Ortiz waits on a 1-2 pitch from Ferguson. Yelich, big lead at 2nd. Here it comes. Fly ball, left center. Crow Armstrong back onto the warning track, running out of room. It's gone! Taking a ride on the Wrigley Express. Joey Ortiz hits a 2-run home run, his 8th home run of the year.
1: Number 2.
5: Guardians beat Toronto.

0: large part to 13 strikeouts from Gavin Williams, who also gets some offensive support as well. WTAM.
1: The pitch. Swung on, hit a ton. Deep left field. Down the line. It is gone. On a pinch hit. First pitch. Two-run homer down the left field line. Deep onto the home run porch for Angel Henao.
2: Number one.
0: 25 combined runs for the Pirates and Giants. The final run scoring in the ninth. 93-7 the Fan.
3: Here's the 2-1. Swinging a ground ball. Stabbed at by Basabe. He has it and throws to first.
0: Oh!
3: Devers can't get the one-hop throw and the Pirates win it. If Devers catches the one-hop throw.
1: How about that?
3: We go to extra innings. He does not. And that's how the Pirates win it.
0: For the Giants, Logan Webb gives up 9 of the runs. His last two road starts. 14 runs in 4 2/3. 5 hours on the court. That's next. 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
9: Pitch to Yelich. Driving to right. It is back. Way back.
8: Dane Kroenke acquires another major sports franchise.
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12: 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Commencing. High level. None of the unwanted drama. Louis King from Coco.
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13: They were staying up late in New York, SportsCenter All Night, ESPN Radio, the ESPN app, Sirius XM, Channel 80. Heading into the U.S. Open, there had been five instances where the men's top seed had been bounced from a major tournament in round number one. The first instance happened to John Newcomb, and it was at the U.S. Open in 1971. It happened twice to Stefan Edberg, and it also happened twice to Leighton Hewitt. Two of the instances, Newcomb in 71 and Edberg in 1990 at the U.S. Open. Two of the five at the U.S. Open on Arthur Ashe on Tuesday. Men's top seed Alexander Zverev facing one serious test against Lorenzo Sonego of Italy. Zverev took the opening set, but Sonego came back and won the next two. Zverev able to survive the fourth set, winning that one 7-5, which forced a fifth and deciding set. Alexander Zverev comes back. From 2 points away from being out as the top seed. And he's through in a marathon opening round encounter. The match ending just before 2 a.m. in New York City. Alexander Zverev winning 6-4 in the fifth and deciding set.
14: An amazing battle between you and Lorenzo. As first-round matches go, that is about as tough as it gets. He was throwing everything at you tonight. Just give us your initial reaction to the match.
15: Well, I'm just happy I won. That's it. Incredible battle. A lot of up and downs. I mean, nearly 5 hours for a first round. I think this is the longest first round match I've ever played in my life. So credit to him. He played amazing tennis today. Would have beaten a lot of players for sure. But I'm happy to be through.
14: As you say, nearly 5 hours, you know, best of five set, Grand Slam tennis, it's the ultimate test in our sport. I'm sure you would have loved to have won more comfortably today, but how satisfying is it to win a match like this, and how much does it speak to the work that you do with your team?
15: No, actually, I I'm happy that I won this kind of battle because this is exactly the match that I needed. I struggled the last two tournaments. I didn't play well. And sometimes good things happen after you fight through one of these matches. So I'm hoping that will be the case for me this tournament. And at the end of the day, I'm just happy I won. I think everybody's tired. Everybody wants to go to sleep. So have a good night and see you tomorrow.
13: Alexander Zverev, the fourth one seed to win a U.S. Open first round match in five sets. Yvonne Lendl did it in 1988. The other guy to do it did it twice. John McEnroe, who happened to be on the call for ESPN for Tuesday's match, the five-setter, where Zverev survives and moves into round number two. SportsCenter All Night, ESPN Radio. To baseball, the AL West is down to one game separating the top two teams. As for the team in last place in that division, they are getting new ownership. Artie Moreno, who's owned the Angels for nearly two dozen years, is handing over the keys to Rams owner Stan Kroenke, a reported $4 billion. Moreno purchased the Angels in 2003, had early success, but then it went south despite having the likes of Mike Trout and Shohei Ohtani. They've made the playoffs once since 2010. This is their 11th consecutive losing season. As for the reaction from Trout, who's close with Moreno?
16: Yeah, I mean, it's just, I think, like I said, I haven't talked to Artie at all, I think seeing the reaction from the fans and some of the guys and just the whole vibe, I think it was, you needed for a fresh start. I think the biggest thing is, getting that feeling of, get that winning culture back and having that vibe in the clubhouse.
17: I've got 4 years left on my deal. I'm excited.
16: It's a track record. It's there. So super excited to meet him and talk to him and get to know him a little bit and see where it goes.
13: Trout saying doesn't change his desire to stay with the franchise for the remainder of his contract. On ESPN 710 LA, our John Ireland.
18: Not only do you get a new owner, you get number one at the top of the wish list, the guy with the deepest pockets in all of sports that has won a title in every sport he's been in. He's won a Super Bowl with the Rams. He's won a Stanley Cup with the Avalanche. He's won an NBA title with the Nuggets. Arsenal's won the English Premier League. I mean, you talk about going from the worst to first. This is it. Orange County, which is massive, has tons of fans. And when the Angels were good, they were drawing. And, when they won the World Series in 2002, they caught lightning in a bottle.
19: Right.
18: They can get back to that now that they have an owner with deep pockets.
13: And since moving back to L.A. in 2016, Stan Kroenke's Rams twice have been to the Super Bowl. And, of course, they're a favorite this year as well. You heard the resume he has with other sports franchises, ESPN insider Tim Kirchner.
20: I think it's going to change for the good no matter what. I had a source tell me today this is a great day for the Angels and a great day for Major League Baseball. The Angels the last 11 years have been to the playoffs one time. They didn't win a playoff game in that series. And for the majority of that time, they had two of the greatest players we've ever seen, Shohei Ohtani and Mike Trout, on the team. And again, with Artie Moreno, who did some really good things early on in his tenure as the owner, lately it's that I was told he has an inability to make a decision, and yet he insists on making every decision. And that's become a problem. And the Ohtani situation, when they lost him to free agency, Artie said, we're going to trade him. Then they said, no, we're not. We're going to keep him. And then they didn't make a representative offer in order to keep him. And again, when the fans are chanting, we want a new owner, which they have been at Angels home games, that's not a good sign either.
13: Now Kroenke taking over the Angels. The sale should be official in 2027. On the heels of Tuesday's news, though, seemingly rejuvenating the franchise, the Angels still see loss number 86.
21: 3-1 count on Spencer Jones. High fly ball, deep right center. Trout back on the track at the wall. See ya! A home run for Spencer Jones. A two-run shot. And the Yankees are up 2-0. And there it is. He breaks it 0-for-23 with a base hit to left center field. Jones will score. Stopping at second is Jazz Chisholm. It's an RBI single for Grisham. And boy, did he need that. 5-3 Yanks.
13: That RBI single in the eighth, snapping an 0-for-23 drought. Michael Kay calling it on the YES Network. Yankees a 7-3 win over the Angels, who are tied with the Rockies and the Athletics for the most losses in Major League Baseball at 86. Loss number 86 for the Athletics
0: coming against Texas.
19: Suarez delivers, and there's a line drive off the glove of Stefanik and out into right field. The base hit for Nemo is fourth of the night. Langford comes in to score. Rangers lead it 8-1. So Nemo tonight, four hits and five runs batted in.
0: 105-3, the fan, five RBI. Third career game with at least five RBI. Rangers get the win over the Athletics, 8-5. Rangers with the win, picking up ground on the Astros in the AL West.
22: The pitch, swing, and a line drive, fair again on the chalk and right. Vargas scores, Benintendi's going to be sent. Here comes the throw, it's late. It is a two-run double for Colson Montgomery.
0: ESPN 1000, White Sox a 5-1 win over the Astros. Astros loss, Rangers win, so Houston's lead over the Rangers for first in the AL West is down to one game. The White Sox remain three games ahead of the Guardians from first place in the Central. Guardians getting an impressive outing from Gavin Williams against Toronto.
19: Williams is ready. Here's the 0-2 pitch.
0: Hamilton calling it on WTAM in Cleveland. Guardians a 6-1 win over the Blue Jays. Gavin Williams gets those 13 strikeouts. That's a career high in his seven innings of two-hit ball. His manager, Stephen Vogt.
23: Absolutely lights out, Gavin. And to make that big of a transition from his last time out to that, just credit to him, credit to our pitching team to get him back on track. That was super impressive.
0: 10th game this season for him with double-digit strikeouts. Guardians get the win. They've won 9 of their last 11. SportsCenter all night, ESPN Radio at Wrigley. Cubs and Brewers. Chicago hitting 19 homers in the last four games combined. Tuesday, they had none. That was not the case for the Brewers.
24: Pitch to Yelich. Drive into right. It is back. Way back. Gone for Yelich. The Brewers take the lead at Wrigley.
25: Ortiz waits on a 1-2 pitch from Ferguson. Yelich, big lead at second. Here it comes. Fly ball, left center. Crow Armstrong back onto the warning track. Running out of room. It's gone. Taking a ride on the Wrigley Express. Joey Ortiz hits a two-run home run. His eighth home run of the year. And the Brewers add two more.
0: 620 WTMJ. Brewers a 9-4 win over the Cubs. Milwaukee 8 games ahead of the Cubs for the lead in the NL Central. As for the Phillies and Diamondbacks.
26: Here's the 2-2. Swung on, line to right center. That's a base hit. That'll get him home. Crawford coming around. And Bryce Harper with a four-hit night tonight. He's been on base all 5 times. And the Phillies now lead it 6-1 here in the 8th inning.
0: Phillies at the top of the wild card standings in the National League. Beat the Diamondbacks 7-1, Sports Radio 94, WIP, Bryce Harper, 4-for-4 with the walk. Reaching base, season high 5 times. Diamondbacks, meanwhile, 3 straight losses. 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
27: It's the stupidest I've ever heard.
28: People trying to take advantage of the system, I just think it's embarrassing where we are with college football.
29: At what point does this mess merge over into the NFL's lane enough to where they say, okay, children, let's lend our hand to you?
0: The head of the SEC's executive committee telling ESPN that the conference will not budge on its rule that NFL players cannot return to college, saying the conference is, quote, prepared to defend our rules. And they want Commissioner Greg Sankey to feel empowered to levy significant penalties. The comments coming, of course, amid the potential showdown between LSU and the conference over the eligibility of former NFL players who've committed to the Tigers, but have yet to be formally added to the roster by Coach Lane Kiffin. Earlier on Unsportsmanlike, our Courtney Cronin.
30: He keeps trying to play the victim in all of this, and that's the frustrating part, because anytime he gets in front of an open mic, what comes out of his mouth is nonsensical to the rest of us who live in reality, but to Lane, living in Lane land, he's being victimized. His team is being victimized because they're trying to play within the quote-unquote rules, which have since been changed. Yet he's like, well, no, you only changed them recently. We should be able to abide by what we believe are the rules, what we believe is reality. It's everybody else is doing it one way, yet he thinks his way is the right way. And that's what drives me insane when it comes to Lane Kiffin, because what are we not talking about? The Clemson game. Why are we not talking about it? Because of him and his decisions this week to make everything about this week other than the week one opener.
0: LSU opens up against Clemson and their coach, Dabo Sweeney.
28: I would just say it's kind of embarrassing. I mean, honestly, it's just embarrassing that that's where we are. I don't blame the kids and people trying to take advantage of the system. I just think it's embarrassing where we are with college football. And we've been there for a while. So I just keep my energy and my focus on and my energy on the things that I control and the things that matter. And that's these kids here and our team. But, you know, all that outside stuff, I mean, we just kind of, no pun intended, we just stay in our lane, you know, here at Clemson. Try to. But it's embarrassing. I mean, it really is. You know, we have no rules. There's no governance. I mean, it's a joke. There's zero rules. And when you enforce rules, somebody just goes and finds a judge to say, no, you can't enforce that rule. So never did I think I'd be living in an era like this, but that's where we are.
0: And we'll see what the judge says later this week. There's a court hearing Thursday in state court in Baton Rouge where a judge will decide whether or not to issue a preliminary injunction. ESPN analyst Booker McFarland.
1: I agree with Dabo. Like, don't blame the kids, blame the system. I think if you talk to anybody, the system has been broken for a long time. The rules, there are no rules, and I think that's the biggest issue. If you talk to anybody down in Baton Rouge, they're going to follow the rules. Whatever the rules are, they're going to follow the rules, and that includes Lane Kiffin. So I feel Dabo. I understand what Dabo's saying, and I think everybody in college football is just looking for a little help, some guidance. Put the rules out there where everybody knows what the rules are, and a stop allowing these rules to be adjusted by this court and that court and this court over here. I think that's the biggest issue. I think everyone is tired, and even the people in Baton Rouge are tired. They just want to know what the rules are. And if this comes down Thursday where the court said these kids can't play, LSU's not going to play them. But as long as they're eligible to play, I think you got to give Lane and any other coach out there, their job is to win football games. Their job is to push the limits of the rules. Not to break the rules, but to push the limits. And I think that's what's going on, not only in Baton Rouge, but across the country.
18: 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What's your biggest concern going into the season here with LSU?
1: You know, everybody focuses a lot on Sam Levin and the quarterback and Lane Kiffin and Charlie Weiss Jr. I love that. But for me, the biggest issue is this. LSU could not run the football last season. They were at or near the bottom in the SEC in rushing the football. They have got to figure out a way to run the ball, because a one-dimensional team, Kevin, is not a good football team. Lane knows that. Look at everywhere he's been. Everywhere he's been, they've been able to run the football. Look at Ole Miss with Kawan Lacy. You got to be able to run the football. So I think if you're an LSU fan, you can focus on Sam Leavitt. You can talk about Tre'Davious Green. You can talk about all the weapons. But if LSU can't run the football on Saturday night, it's going to be a long night in Death Valley.
0: LSU hosting Clemson in what may just be the biggest game on the college football calendar this weekend. We'll see it on ABC. We'll hear it here on ESPN Radio. Well, the SEC will be in court Thursday. This morning, there will also be focus in court. That's next. SportsCenter All Night at ESPN Radio.
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0: reluctant to change his plea in his DUI case stemming from that rollover crash in Florida back in March. Woods clipped a truck, rolled his Land Rover onto its side, crawled out without any injuries, but was arrested. Authorities say Woods agreed to a breathalyzer. That showed no signs of alcohol, but they say he refused a urine test. The report from the crash saying deputies found a couple of pain pills in his pocket, and he showed signs of impairment. You may recall Woods has since traveled outside the country to seek treatment at an inpatient facility. Woods initially pleading not guilty to driving under the influence, but that could be changing with the plea conference hearing that's scheduled for this morning. Back to the U.S. Open. Men's top seed Alexander Zverev was 2 points away from elimination, but survives a five-setter to advance to round number two. Gael Monfils advances in four sets on his 40th birthday, oldest man to win a U.S. Open match since Jimmy Connors won on his 40th birthday in 1992. On the women's side, fourth seed Coco Gauff moves on in straight sets.
1: None of the unwanted drama that we've seen from Coco. Serve was on. She had to respond. An opponent who played really well and tested her, pushed her midway in the second set.
0: Gauff winning 3 and 4 to advance in straight sets. She's won 15 of her last 17 matches, including 7 in a row.
2: Well, Coco, first round, Arthur Ashe Stadium, under the lights. What are the emotions you have as you step foot on Arthur Ashe Stadium for the first time?
3: Actually, I wasn't that nervous today, which is a shock. When I walked out on the court, I was on the warm-up, I was trying to hold back a smile. Yeah, it's incredible to be back on this court. Thank you, guys. It's never something I take for granted, and I love playing in this atmosphere.
2: You came out playing incredible tennis, up a set and a break. Zeynep really raised her level, started to play a lot more aggressive. What adjustments do you make in a situation like that when your opponent seems to be playing at such a high level?
3: I think I was just trying not to panic. She started coming to the net and playing great tennis. And, you know, I know that I can raise my level if I need to. And, you know, I like to challenge my opponent to let them keep up the level the whole match. And if they do, you know, I clap my hands and I walk off court with my head held high. But I was able to settle down. That 3-all game was really important, or 3-2, I don't remember, was really important. So once that happened, I was fine, I think.
0: Gauff wins it. 3 and 4 in an hour and 20 minutes, tied for her second shortest U.S. Open first round match. SportsCenter all night, ESPN Radio, back to baseball. And if you like offense, how about the Pirates and Giants?
4: Here's the pitch. Davis hits one into right, base hit, he comes through. Valdez in to score. Jacob Gonzalez will come in to score. 2-run hit for Henry Davis. Hit it the other way to right field. Pirates up 7-5 in the third. Here's a swing and a deep drive out to right center. Brandon Lau at the long ball. He's done that so many times this year. Number 29 for Lau. And the Pirates up 12-7.
0: 12-7 there, but the Giants would rally and tie the game. So offense, yes. Defense?
5: Andrew Kisner, a veteran catcher, back behind the plate. Here's the 2-1. Swinging a ground ball, stabbed at by Basabe. He has it and throws to first.
0: Oh!
5: Can't get the one-hop throw, and the Pirates win it.
0: 93-7 the fan. Pirates take advantage of the error, and they win it 13-12. Third game this season in which both teams scored at least a dozen runs. Pirates wind up with their fifth walk-off win of the season, 13-12. 9 of those runs in the third inning alone, and they do it without an extra base hit. Paul Skeens, despite the Pirates' win, roughed up. He fails to go 5 innings for the 7th start this season. 5 runs allowed in the second inning. As for Logan Webb, 9 earned runs, most he's allowed in 202 career starts. Cardinals also putting up double digits. They do it in L.A.
5: The pitch by Vesia, a swing, and that ball is hit high and deep to right field, back to the wall. It is a gunner for Sajacy. His second home run tonight and his third RBI. 10-3 Cardinals at Chavez Ravine.
6: As Baez hits one into left center field, this one is going back at the track. This ball is gone as Joshua Baez joins in on the front with a solo home run. And the Cardinals now extend their lead to 11
7: 6-4.
0: Cardinals Radio Network. Cardinals a 13-8 win over the Dodgers, who allow 13 runs and 5 homers, both tied for the most they've allowed in a game this season. Cardinals trail the Padres by 4 for the final NL wildcard spot. Padres a 4-3 loss to the Reds. American League wildcard. Cleveland has that third spot. They beat the Blue Jays 6-1. Gavin Williams, 13 strikeouts over 7 innings. Rangers, an 8-5 win over the Athletics. Orioles, meanwhile, a 4-2 loss to the Rockies. Orioles loss snaps a 4-game win streak. Jackson Holliday, 3-for-5 with his 7th home run of the season. Rays, a 6-2 win over the Mets. Rays are 27-17 since the All-Star break. College football this season. That's next, SportsCenter All Night at ESPN Radio.
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3: 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Football is on our doorstep. Plenty of focus on teams like the Rams, Bills, Ravens in the NFL. College, there's Ohio State, Oregon, Georgia at the top of the preseason rankings. Reigning champion Indiana quietly sitting at number 6. 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
4: You remember, Amber, a season where both the reigning college football national champ and the reigning Super Bowl champ were, like, dismissed before the season began?
5: No. That's actually
4: that's what we're
5: excellent
4: dealing with
5: point.
4: Right now.
5: It really is. Nobody's talking about Indiana and nobody's talking about the Seattle Seahawks. And it's strange because both of those teams are supposed to be very good again. Both of those teams are loaded again. I understand it a little bit more with Indiana, because the Heisman Trophy winner isn't there anymore. And he's not the only piece that obviously they lost. College football is very transitional. And so I can understand giving that attention to any program again and expecting them to immediately be able to step back in and win another national championship in this landscape is very hard. But that is not at all the case, by the way, in Seattle. I mean, that's a completely different story at the NFL.
4: They're loaded again.
5: They're so loaded. They lost the Super Bowl MVP. I guess that's the only argument you can make. But then they re-upped in the draft immediately.
4: Jadarian Price and Zach Charbonnet is coming back. I'm with you.
5: I'm very bullish on the Seahawks. The Seahawks, I think, are going to be great again.
4: I don't remember a year like this where the two reigning champs in football were completely dismissed.
3: USC coach Lincoln Riley, meanwhile, taking issue with the criticism surrounding the Trojans opener at the LA Coliseum and the sparse attendance, which was listed at just over 51,000 at 96 degrees. Then there's Texas Tech and their coach Joey McGuire.
6: Not to take any shots because I have a lot of respect for USC and Lincoln Riley, but man, it's really awesome to be playing in Lubbock, Texas, knowing we're going to be playing in front of 60,000.
3: They host Abilene Christian this weekend. 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
7: 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Are you not entertained?
2: Number 5.
3: Couldn't quite get one out a night ago, but the Rockies do get one out en route to beating the Orioles on Tuesday. 850 KOA.
8: For one pitch. And this is drilled deep to right field. Rough field has got it. He's given the Rockies the lead 4-2 here in the bottom of the seventh.
2: Number 4.
3: Nationals getting another win over the Braves, seeing a memorable Major League debut in the process. Nationals Radio Network.
9: Swing and it's balled well to deep left field. This is way back. Hit close to the wall. Looking up. It is gone. Goodbye. Zoom goes Yo-Yo Morales. His first hit of the major league. It's a home run in the back of the visitor's bullpen at Nationals Park.
2: Number 3.
3: In Chicago, Brewers get a go-ahead homer from Christian Yelich in the 6th. And then some insurance in the 8th. 620 WTMJ.
10: Ortiz waits on a 1-2 pitch from Ferguson. Yelich, big lead at second. Here it comes. Fly ball, left center. Crow Armstrong back onto the warning track. Running out of room. It's gone. Taking a ride on the Wrigley Express. Joey Ortiz hits a 2-run home run. His 8th home run of the year.
2: Number 2.
3: Guardians beat Toronto thanks in large part to 13 strikeouts from Gavin Williams, who also gets some offensive support as well. WTAM.
9: The pitch. Swung on, hit a ton. Deep left field. Down the line. It is gone. On a pinch hit. First pitch. 2-run homer down the left field line. Deep onto the home run porch for Angel Henao.
2: Number 1.
3: 25 combined runs for the Pirates and Giants. A final run scoring in the 9th. 93-7 the Fan.

0: Here's the 2-1. Swinging a ground ball. Snap hit by Basabe. He has it and throws to first. Devers gets the one-hop throw and the Pirates win it. If Devers catches the one-hop throw,
1: how about that?
0: We go to extra innings. He does not. And that's how the Pirates win it.
2: For the Giants, Logan Webb gives up 9 of the runs. Last two road starts, 14 runs in 4 2/3. 5 hours on the court. That's next. 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
14: Pitch to Yelich. 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
2: They were staying up late in New York, SportsCenter All Night, ESPN Radio, the ESPN app, Sirius XM, Channel 80. Heading into the U.S. Open, there had been five instances where the men's top seed had been bounced from a major tournament in round number one. The first instance happened to John Newcomb, and it was at the U.S. Open in 1971. It happened twice to Stefan Edberg, and it also happened twice to Leighton Hewitt. Two of the instances, Newcomb in 71 and Edberg in 1990 at the U.S. Open. Two of the five at the U.S. Open. On Arthur Ashe on Tuesday, men's top seed Alexander Zverev facing one serious test against Lorenzo Sonego of Italy. Zverev took the opening set, but Sonego came back and won the next two. Zverev able to survive the fourth set, winning that one 7-5, which forced a fifth and deciding set. Alexander Zverev comes back from 2 points away from being out as the top seed, and he's through in a marathon opening round encounter. The match ending just before 2 a.m. in New York City. Alexander Zverev winning 6-4 in the fifth and deciding set.
17: An amazing battle between you and Lorenzo. As first-round matches go, that is about as tough as it gets. He was throwing everything at you tonight. Just give us your initial reaction to the match.
18: Well, I'm just happy I won. That's it. I think, yeah. Incredible battle, a lot of up and downs. I mean, nearly 5 hours for a first round. I think this is the longest first round match I've ever played in my life. So credit to him, he played amazing tennis today. Would have beaten a lot of players for sure, but I'm happy to be through.
17: As you say, nearly 5 hours, you know, best of five set, Grand Slam tennis, it's the ultimate test in our sport. I'm sure you would have loved to have won more comfortably today, but how satisfying is it to win a match like this, and how much does it speak to the work that you do with your team?
18: No, actually, I'm happy that I won this kind of battle, because this is exactly the match that I needed. I struggled the last two tournaments. I didn't play well. And sometimes good things happen after you fight through one of these matches. So I'm hoping that it will be the case for me this tournament. And, at the end of the day, I'm just happy I won. I think everybody's tired. Everybody wants to go to sleep, so have a good night and see you tomorrow.
2: Alexander Zverev, the fourth one seed to win a U.S. Open first round match in five sets. Yvonne Lendl did it in 1988. The other guy to do it did it twice. John McEnroe, who happened to be on the call for ESPN for Tuesday's match, the five-setter where Zverev survives and moves into round number two. SportsCenter All Night, ESPN Radio to Baseball. The AL West is down to one game separating the top two teams. As for the team in last place in that division, they are getting new ownership. Artie Moreno, who's owned the Angels for nearly two dozen years, is handing over the keys to Rams owner Stan Kroenke, a reported $4 billion. Moreno purchased the Angels in 2003, had early success, but then it went south despite having the likes of Mike Trout and Shohei Ohtani. They've made the playoffs once since 2010. This is their 11th consecutive losing season. As for the reaction from Trout, who was close with Moreno?
19: Yeah, I mean, it's just, I think, you know, I haven't talked to Artie at all, I think seeing the reaction from the fans and some of the guys and just the whole vibe, I think it was you needed for a fresh start. And I think the biggest thing is, you know, getting that feeling of, you know, getting that winning culture back and having that vibe. And it's all about,
20: I've got 4 years left on my deal. I'm excited. Yeah, look, it's, you know, the track record is there. So super excited to meet him and talk to him and get to know him a little bit and see where it goes.
2: Trout saying doesn't change his desire to stay with the franchise for the remainder of his contract. On ESPN 710 LA, our John Ireland.
21: Not only do you get a new owner, you get number one at the top of the wish list, the guy with the deepest pockets in all of sports that has won a title in every sport he's been in. He's won a Super Bowl with the Rams. He's won a Stanley Cup with the Avalanche. He's won an NBA title with the Nuggets. Arsenal's won the English Premier League. I mean, you talk about going from the worst to first. This is it. Orange County, which is massive, has tons of fans. And when the Angels were good, they were drawing. And, you know, when they won the World Series in 2002, they caught lightning in a bottle.
0: Right.
21: They can get back to that now that they have an owner with deep pockets.
2: And since moving back to L.A. in 2016, Stan Kroenke's Rams twice have been to the Super Bowl. And, of course, they're a favorite this year as well. You heard the resume he has with other sports franchises, ESPN insider Tim Kirchin.
1: I think it's going to change for the good no matter what. I had a source tell me today this is a great day for the Angels and a great day for Major League Baseball. The Angels the last 11 years have been to the playoffs one time. They didn't win a playoff game in that series, and for the majority of that time, they had two of the greatest players we've ever seen, Shohei Ohtani and Mike Trout, on the team. And again, with Artie Moreno, who did some really good things early on in his tenure as the owner, lately it's that I was told he has an inability to make a decision, and yet he insists on making every decision. And that's become a problem. And the Ohtani situation, when they lost him to free agency, Artie said, we're going to trade him. Then they said, no, we're not. We're going to keep him. And then they didn't make a representative offer in order to keep him. And again, when the fans are chanting, you know, we want a new owner, which they have been at Angels home games, that's not a good sign either.
2: Now Kroenke taking over the Angels. The sale should be official in 2027. On the heels of Tuesday's news, though, seemingly rejuvenating the franchise, the Angels still see loss number 86.
22: 3-1 count on Spencer Jones. High fly ball, deep right center. Trout back on the track at the wall. See ya! A home run for Spencer Jones. A two-run shot. And the Yankees are up 2-0. And there it is. He breaks an 0-for-23 with a base hit to left center field. Jones will score. Stopping at second is Jazz Chisholm. It's an RBI single for Grisham. And boy, did he need that. 5-3 Yanks.
2: That RBI single in the eighth, snapping an 0-for-23 drought. Michael Kay calling it on the YES Network. Yankees a 7-3 win over the Angels, who are tied with the Rockies and the Athletics for the most losses in Major League Baseball at 86. Loss number 86 for the Athletics coming against Texas.
23: Suarez delivers, and there's a line drive off the glove of Stefanik and out into right field. The base hit for Nemo is fourth of the night. Langford comes in to score. Rangers lead it 8-1. So Nemo tonight, four hits and five runs batted in.
2: 105-3, the fan, five RBI. Third career game with at least five RBI. Rangers get the win over the Athletics, 8-5. Rangers with the win, picking up ground on the Astros in the AL West.
24: The pitch, swing, and a line drive, fair again on the chalk and right. Vargas scores, Benintendi's going to be sent. Here comes the throw, it's late. It is a two-run double for Colson Montgomery.
2: ESPN 1000, White Sox a 5-1 win over the Astros. Astros loss, Rangers win, so Houston's lead over the Rangers for first in the AL West is down to one game. The White Sox remain three games ahead of the Guardians for first place in the Central. Guardians getting an impressive outing from Gavin Williams against Toronto.
24: Williams is ready. Here's the 0-2 pitch. Swing and a miss! A career-high 13 strikeouts for Gavin Williams. And he'll walk to the third base dugout to a standing ovation.
2: Tom Hamilton calling it on WTAM in Cleveland. Guardians a 6-1 win over the Blue Jays. Gavin Williams gets those 13 strikeouts. That's a career high in his seven innings of two-hit ball. His manager, Stephen Vogt.
25: Absolutely lights out, Gavin. And to make that big of a transition from his last time out to that, just credit to him, credit to our pitching team to get him back on track. That was super impressive.
2: 10th game this season for him with double-digit strikeouts. Guardians get the win. They've won 9 of their last 11. SportsCenter All Night, ESPN Radio at Wrigley. Cubs and Brewers. Chicago hitting 19 homers in the last four games combined. Tuesday, they had none. That was not the case for the Brewers.
26: Pitch to Yelich. Drive into right. It is back. Way back. Gone for Yelich. The Brewers
0: weights on a 1-2 pitch from Ferguson. Yelich, big lead at second. Here it comes. Fly ball, left center. Crow Armstrong back onto the warning track, running out of room. It's gone! Taking a ride on the Wrigley Express, Joey Ortiz hits a two-run home run, his eighth home run of the year. And the Brewers add two more.
2: 620 WTMJ. Brewers a 9-4 win over the Cubs. Milwaukee, 8 games ahead of the Cubs for the lead in the NL Central. As for the Phillies and Diamondbacks.
3: Here's the 2-2. Swung on, line to right center. That's a base hit. That'll get him home. Crawford coming around, and Bryce Harper with a 4-hit night tonight. He's been on base all 5 times. And the Phillies now lead it 6-1 here in the 8th inning.
2: Phillies at the top of the wild card standings in the National League beat the Diamondbacks 7-1. Sports Radio 94 WIP. Bryce Harper 4-for-4 with the walk, reaching base season high 5 times. Diamondbacks, meanwhile, 3 straight losses. 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
5: It's the stupidest shit I've ever heard.
6: People trying to take advantage of the system, I just think it's embarrassing where we are with college football.
7: At what point does this mess merge over into the NFL's lane enough to where they say, okay, children, let's lend our hand to you?
2: The head of the SEC's executive committee telling ESPN that the conference will not budge on its rule that NFL players cannot return to college, saying the conference is, quote, prepared to defend our rules. They want Commissioner Greg Sankey to feel empowered to levy significant penalties. The comments coming, of course, amid the potential showdown between LSU and the conference over the eligibility of former NFL players who've committed to the Tigers but have yet to be formally added to the roster by Coach Lane Kiffin earlier on Unsportsmanlike. Or Courtney Cronin.
8: He keeps trying to play the victim in all of this, and that's the frustrating part, because anytime he gets in front of an open mic, what comes out of his mouth, it's nonsensical to the rest of us who live in reality, but to Lane, living in Lane land, he's being victimized. His team is being victimized because they're trying to play within the quote-unquote rules, which have since been changed. Yet he's like, well, no, you only changed them recently. We should be able to abide by what we believe are the rules, what we believe is reality. It's everybody else is doing it one way, yet he thinks his way is the right way. And that's what drives me insane when it comes to Lane Kiffin, because what are we not talking about? The Clemson game. Why are we not talking about it? Because of him and his decisions this week to make everything about this week other than the week one opener.
2: LSU opens up against Clemson and their coach, Dabo Sweeney.
6: I would just say it's kind of embarrassing. I mean, honestly, it's just embarrassing that that's where we are. I don't blame the kids and people trying to take advantage of the system. I just think it's embarrassing where we are with college football. And we've been there for a while. So I just keep my energy and my focus on and my energy on the things that I control and the things that matter. And that's these kids here and our team. But, you know, all that outside stuff, I mean, we just kind of, no pun intended, we just stay in our lane, you know, here at Clemson. Try to. But it's embarrassing. I mean, it really is. You know, we have no rules. There's no governance. I mean, it's a joke. There's zero rules. And when you enforce rules, somebody just goes and finds a judge to say, no, you can't enforce that rule. So never did I think I'd be living in an era like this, but that's where we are.
2: And we'll see what the judge says later this week. There's a court hearing Thursday in state court in Baton Rouge where a judge will decide whether or not to issue a preliminary injunction. ESPN analyst Booker McFarland.
9: I agree with Dabo. Like, don't blame the kids, blame the system. I think if you talk to anybody, the system has been broken for a long time. The rules, there are no rules, and I think that's the biggest issue. If you talk to anybody down in Baton Rouge, they're going to follow the rules. Whatever the rules are, they're going to follow the rules, and that includes Lane Kiffin. So I feel Dabo. I understand what Dabo's saying, and I think everybody in college football is just looking for a little help, some guidance. Put the rules out there where everybody knows what the rules are, and stop allowing these rules to be adjusted by this court and that court and this court over here. I think that's the biggest issue. I think everyone is tired, and even the people in Baton Rouge are tired. They just want to know what the rules are. And if this comes down Thursday where the court said these kids can't play, LSU's not going to play them. But as long as they're eligible to play, I think you got to give Lane and any other coach out there, their job is to win football games. Their job is to push the limits of the rules. Not to break the rules, but to push the limits. And I think that's what's going on, not only in Baton Rouge, but across the country.
27: 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What's your biggest concern going into the season here with LSU?
9: You know, everybody focuses a lot on Sam Leavitt and the quarterback and Lane Kiffin and Charlie Weiss Jr. I love that. But for me, the biggest issue is this. LSU could not run the football last season. They were at or near the bottom in the SEC in rushing the football. They have got to figure out a way to run the ball. Because a one-dimensional team, Kevin, is not a good football team. Lane knows that. Look at everywhere he's been. Everywhere he's been, they've been able to run the football. Look at Ole Miss with Kawan Lacy. You got to be able to run the football. So I think if you're an LSU fan, you can focus on Sam Leavitt. You can talk about Tre'Davious Green. You can talk about all the weapons. But if LSU can't run the football on Saturday night, it's going to be a long night in Death Valley.
2: LSU hosting Clemson in what may just be the biggest game on the college football calendar this weekend. We'll see it on ABC. We'll hear it here on ESPN Radio. Well, the SEC will be in court Thursday. This morning, there will also be focus in court. That's next. 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
8: Authorities say Woods agreed to a breathalyzer. That showed no signs of alcohol, but they say he refused a urine test. The report from the crash saying deputies found a couple of pain pills in his pocket and he showed signs of impairment. You may recall Woods has since traveled outside the country to seek treatment at an inpatient facility. Woods initially pleading not guilty to driving under the influence, but that could be changing with the plea conference hearing that's scheduled for this morning. Back to the U.S. Open, men's top seed Alexander Zverev was 2 points away from elimination, but survives a five-setter to advance to round number two. Gael Monfils advances in four sets on his 40th birthday. Oldest man to win a U.S. Open match since Jimmy Connors won on his 40th birthday in 1992. On the women's side, fourth seed Coco Gauff moves on in straight sets.
9: Yes, commencing high level. None of the unwanted drama that we've seen from Coco. Serve was on. She had to respond. An opponent who played really well and tested her, pushed her midway in the second set.
8: Gauff winning 3 and 4 to advance in straight sets. She's won 15 of her last 17 matches, including 7 in a row.
10: Well, Coco, first round, Arthur Ashe Stadium, under the lights. What are the emotions you have as you step foot on Arthur Ashe Stadium for the first time?
11: Actually, I wasn't that nervous today, which is a shock. When I walked out on the court, I was on the warm-up, I was trying to hold back a smile. Yeah, it's incredible to be back on this court. Thank you, guys. It's never something I take for granted, and I love playing in this atmosphere.
10: You came out playing incredible tennis, up a set and a break. Zeynep really raised her level, started to play a lot more aggressive. What adjustments do you make in a situation like that when your opponent seems to be playing at such a high level?
11: Yeah, I think I was just trying not to panic. She started coming to the net and playing great tennis. And, you know, I know that I can raise my level if I need to. And, you know, I like to challenge my opponent to let them keep up the level the whole match. And if they do, you know, I clap my hands and I walk off court with my head held high. But I was able to settle down. That 3-all game was really important, or 3-2, I don't remember, was really important. So once that happened, I was fine, I think.
8: Goff wins it. 3-4 in an hour and 20 minutes, time for her second shortest U.S. Open first round match. SportsCenter all night, ESPN Radio, back to baseball. And if you like offense, how about the Pirates and Giants?
12: Here's the pitch. Davis hits one into right, base hit, he comes through. Valdez in to score. Jacob Gonzalez will come in to score. Two-run hit for Henry Davis. Hit it the other way to right field. Pirates up 7-5 in the third. Here's a swing and a deep drive out to right center. Brandon Lowe with the long ball. He's done that so many times this year. Number 29 for Lowe. And the Pirates up 12-7.
8: 12-7 there, but the Giants would rally and tie the game. So offense, yes. Defense?
12: Andrew Kisner, a veteran catcher, back behind the plate. Here's the 2-1. Swinging a ground ball, stabbed at by Basabe. He has it and throws to first.
8: Oh!
12: Check it, the one-hop throw, and the Pirates win it.
8: 93-7 the fan. Pirates take advantage of the error, and they win it 13-12. Third game this season in which both teams scored at least a dozen runs. Pirates wind up with their fifth walk-off win of the season, 13-12. Nine of those runs in the third inning alone, and they do it without an extra base hit. Paul Skeens, despite the Pirates' win, roughed up. He fails to go five innings for the seventh start this season. Five runs allowed in the second inning. As for Logan Webb, nine earned runs, most he's allowed in 202 career starts. Cardinals also putting up double digits. They do it in L.A.
12: The pitch by Bessia, a swing, and that ball is hit high and deep to right field, back to the wall. It is a gunner for Sajacy. His second home run tonight, and his third RBI. 10-3 Cardinals at Chavez Ravine. As Baez hits one into left center field, this one is going back at the track. This ball is gone as Joshua Baez joins in on the fun with a solo home run. And the Cardinals now extend their lead to 11-4.
8: Cardinals Radio Network. Cardinals a 13-8 win over the Dodgers, who allow 13 runs and 5 homers, both tied for the most they've allowed in a game this season. Cardinals trail the Padres by 4 for the final NL wild card spot. Padres a 4-3 loss to the Reds. American League wild card. Cleveland has that third spot. They beat the Blue Jays 6-1. Gavin Williams, 13 strikeouts over 7 innings. Rangers, an 8-5 win over the Athletics. Orioles, meanwhile, a 4-2 loss to the Rockies. Orioles loss snaps a 4-game win streak. Jackson Holliday, 3-for-5 with his 7th home run of the season. Rays, a 6-2 win over the Mets. Rays are 27-17 since the All-Star break. College football this season. That's next. 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

0: all the chips in on burning bridges at Ole Miss on his way to LSU to get the bag, and then trying to be like, oh, I'm so stressed about this decision. I didn't know what to do. Well, you know what you did is you put Ole Miss and these players in a very tough position for your own interests. Same thing with this Daquan Wright situation and bringing NFL players back to college football. I'm stressed. I talked to the leadership council with the players. They're good with it. We're just trying to be better. I'm trying to respect their thoughts. It's in your best interest, Lane. You said you were going to LSU because you had a better chance to win. What if he doesn't? And what if in week one, after Dabo Swinney said that what Lane Kiffin is doing at LSU during his very small tenure there is embarrassing, Clemson pulls the upset, Courtney? What are we going to say about Lane Kiffin and LSU?
1: Number one, they're going to have to go 8-1 the rest of the way if they want to get into the CFP, because they've got Ole Miss. They've got A&M on there, two teams ranked in the top 10 in the preseason. Top 25, Alabama, Texas, Tennessee. That's a three-game stretch at the end of the season. They don't have any margin for error. That's what we're going to be saying about LSU beyond Saturday's game if they lose. And we're also going to say, do you really have it under control down there, Lane? You just got there. You could have quieted the waters by being quiet, literally, not saying anything at this point. Yet you're the one stepping in it and stirring it up on the heels of the season starting. What are you doing? Why did you have to do that? You didn't have to. You have a $40 million roster. Your roster not good enough? Your roster needs fringe NFL players to operate? That's an indictment on the coaching and the way that he has constructed his team if they lose this game.
2: Let's go back to his predecessor, Brian Kelly, who also thought he was going to stroll into Baton Rouge. He was going to throw a rock and find a great recruit who was going to change the trajectory of his program.
0: Really bolster his family.
2: And what happened? He was out after 4 years. And by the way, it should be noted, Brian Kelly lost his first game as the head coach of LSU to Florida State 24-23 back in 2022. Could we see lightning strike twice in the state of Louisiana?
0: We better bring some lightning, ladies, ourselves.
2: Ooh,
0: because
2: okay.
0: Kind of Nexus who
2: and
0: said
2: the thunder,
0: it.
2: Too.
0: Mia, you weren't here last week. Courtney and I both were, and it was an embarrassing
1: we
0: job.
1: Failed.
0: It was unbelievable how bad we were. And I'll say this, zero shenanigans from Vegas East, which makes the loss even worse, Courtney. I don't know if we're going to be prepared. Maybe Mia can be our lightning.
1: We're going to redeem
3: ourselves.
1: We're
3: keeping the book right now, we ask.
0: Oh, my gosh, we're unsportsmanlike. They're unsportsmanlike.
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1: We got Pokemon.
0: Really?
1: Anime. Yeah. We got Dubs in the chat. Come on now. I love it. Well, be sure to download and tune into Big Dubs. It features friend of the show now, Jamal Williams and Leonard Williams. They're going to be doing a lot of great stuff through the football season, including comparing your favorite NFL players to anime characters. Jamal, thanks so much for the time. We appreciate it, and continued success and luck with the podcast.
2: I appreciate you. You guys have a blessed day. Thank y'all for having me. And yeah, look out for me and my boy Big Cataract. Big Dubs 5, baby.
1: Okay, Mia, we're running out of time here. We have like a minute left. Your first stand on Sportsmanlike. On a ranking scouting report. What do you got for us?
0: I mean, what more could you ask for with the illustrious lineup of guests that we had? Although I do think I may have maybe rubbed Mel Kiper the wrong way with my LSU question, which, speaking of, we do have a little bit of breaking news on that front. According to our Marty Smith, this Saturday's game between the Tigers and the Tigers, Death Valley, the most media celebrity credentialed game in Tiger Stadium history in Baton Rouge. This is the 102nd season of Tiger Stadium. Look, I want to talk about the football, too. But ultimately, we also live in a world where we deliver the news. And this is the news right now. The news of the day is Lane Kiffin and whatever lane he is choosing to cruise down that day.
1: So what's your ranking on your first day here on Sports?
0: Oh, I mean, this was an amazing experience. Like, I have to thank everybody for this opportunity. You guys want to do it again tomorrow? I hope I did well enough.
3: You
0: welcome me back tomorrow, Courtney?
3: Yeah, I'm just busy looking up who Fomantis is. And Michelle, you might like this.
1: Okay, tell me.
3: The behavior of this Pokemon character: nocturnal, sleeping and sunbathing during the day to gather energy for beams, and moving around at night. We basically wake up in the middle of the night, maybe you should channel some of this.
1: Fomantis.
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0: Go with the flow.
1: I thought maybe go with the flow because I saw some flowers on the card, so I thought maybe a nod to flowers. Fomantis. Check it out. On Sportsmanlike.
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7: Coming off a 7-6 year last year, I think everybody's trying to figure out what Dabo is gonna do. 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

0: Right. You want to handle that in person. That seems like the way to go. 888-729-3776, 888-STATE-ESPN. We'll take more of your Hey Dad questions for my father in hour number two. As I feel like, again, we're starting to get it right now. But coming up next, the Patriots. More shenanigans from the long dynastic era that we can get to with a guy who knows it well. Next on the Golics.
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12: I'm Christine Lisi. As expected, Kirk Cousins will begin the 2026 NFL season as the Raiders' starting quarterback. Over top overall pick in the NFL draft, Fernando Mendoza. Throughout training camp, the team noticed progress from Mendoza, who played mostly with the second-time team offense, and GM John Spytek said his time will come. Cousins, meantime, the ninth player to start at QB for the Raiders since week 14 of the 2022 season. ESPN NFL analyst Peter Schrager.
13: Kubiak and Janoka, who are the ones running the offense, they have a history with Kirk Cousins, so he had a huge leg up on Mendoza in that he actually can come right in and it was plug and play. Mendoza's been great this summer. They love what Mendoza's been, but when you have those two and the familiarity with Cousins, they're paying Cousins real money, not minimum money, real money to be there. It was his job all along, and Mendoza's been aware of that.
12: Peter Schrager on the Pat McAfee Show. Eagles GM Howie Roseman told WIP Radio during today's appearance he doesn't agree with the idea this is a make-or-break season for Jalen Hurts to remain the team's starting quarterback. Lions expect starting safeties Kirby Joseph and Brian Branch to return from injuries at some point this season.
14: Hey, it's Michelle Smallman, and coming up Thursday, one of our analysts said, don't be surprised if Jaden Daniels struggles to regain his brilliant rookie year form. We'll talk about that on Unsportsmanlike, 6 a.m. Eastern, right here on ESPN Radio, ESPN2, and ESPNU.
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16: Just a minute ago, Byron said he didn't know the song Margaritaville, and he said he thought it was on the ships and on the planes. They come.

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0: Nick Saban's wife, Terry, noticed that Kiffin was frequently out at Tuscaloosa area bars attempting to pick up women while separated from his wife. Upon hearing this, Saban told an Alabama staff member, quote, "You've got to keep Lane away from these girls that are in college. Keep him away from sorority girls. Make sure they've graduated college or are working a job." First of all, I can't believe he excerpted that as a quote from Nick Saban. I mean, that's an unbelievable thing to have said. It also goes further as to say that he would walk into bars in Tuscaloosa as Joey Freshwater and walk in and say, quote, "Where are the hotties?"
1: Yeah.
0: What is that? What? I mean, this is a college football coach playing Saturday night. As I was reading this, I was just like amazed that this was something that was in an article.
1: Yeah, I think the fact that it was published in an article in these quotes, and I don't know if Saban's responded to the article or not. So that was surprising because you don't see that. Not mad. How long have you and I been in college sports, and how many stories have we heard about?
0: No, there's a lot of stories, and this was 10 years ago, right? So this was 10 years ago. I'm not surprised that, like, you're right, that he's not the only. I'm just surprised that, A, the article was published, and, B, that they gave quotes to Saban. Like, I mean, presumably that went through, like, legal, like, fact checks, et cetera. Like, how do you? It's just unbelievable, right?
1: Yeah, to that kind of detail about someone's personal life, you rarely see that. People are usually afraid. I also think you'd only see this article about Lane Kiffin. Like, I don't know that anyone else in college football.
0: I think you're right. I don't think anyone would write this about anyone else. It's almost like Lane Kiffin just, it's whatever. People will say, what, you know?
1: Well, he's the most polarizing coach, I think, in sports. I think beyond, you tell me the NFL, I don't think he has a Lane Kiffin. The NBA doesn't. College basketball doesn't. I think he's the most polarizing coach in all of sports, especially right now. And you know when you're in that situation, people start digging to try to understand what's going on. I would say this. The details didn't surprise me at all. Like,
0: no, the details don't surprise me at all. No, that doesn't really surprise me. Do you think he gets asked about it? Let me ask you. You're a journalist. You're a guy, like, you're Myron. I'm not a journalist. I'm a yapper. But you're Myron Metcalf journalist. You, like, even have the hat with the little piece of thing that says press on it.
1: I love it.
0: If you were at an LSU game, a press conference, would you ask him?
1: 1,000%.
0: All right, let's act like I'm Kiffin.
1: Yeah.
0: And I call on you. How are you going to ask this question? You, go ahead.
1: Well, hey, Lane, there was an article in Vanity Fair that suggests you had quite the interesting life in 2016 when you were away from your family. How do you respond to those allegations?
0: That's what you would say is quite the interesting life?
1: Well, you don't want to come out and say it
0: what
1: sounds
0: I said,
1: like
0: I'm
1: you
0: not
1: were
0: sure
1: going
0: what
1: after,
0: you're referring to. What are you suggesting?
1: Nah, he won't say that. You're not going to say, hey, I heard that you were interested in sorority. You don't say that. But you say, hey.
0: But you would ask him about it.
1: You have to. Now, LSU's going to
0: tell. Do you think that'll happen, though, at a university? Like, you know how college reporters are. They don't want to make the coach mad.
1: No, LSU in that room, because I've been in these rooms, man. LSU will announce, don't ask Lane Kiffin about the Vanity Fair article. Like, that will be the message, I'm sure, in that, and I've been in those situations where they said, don't say it, and I still do. So someone's still going to say,
0: okay,
1: what about the article? You got to. What do you think he'll say, though? What do you think Lane Kiffin will say?
0: You just have to deflect. Or you either have to say,
1: Lane? No, Lane's not.
0: But you can't, if he denies it, then he's asking for more of these stories to come out.
1: But this is Lane, though.
0: I know.
1: This is Lane Kiffin. If anyone in the world is going to respond and make this a bigger story than it already is.
0: You might be right. You're right. That is kind of his M.O. Now, another coach that is in the Lane Kiffin mode, Bill Belichick, he was alleged, the Patriots allegedly, when he was the coach, utilized the scoreboard at Gillette Stadium to showcase yellow uprights on the scoreboard before opponents' field goal attempts. thus to get the kicker seen four different yellow bars in an attempt to distract him and to make a mind, basically a visual mind, what do you call them? What do you think?
1: Quagmire, a mind, an illusion.
0: Optical illusion. Yeah. That it was basically to create an optical illusion.
1: Yeah.
0: That was told on the Paganetti and Underhill podcast. Paganetti worked for the Eagles, Jaguars, and Raiders. We said opposing kickers would show up at Gillette Video. They would show field goals behind them,
1: yeah,
0: play it for a second, and it would screw up the mind of the kicker. First of all, do you believe that? And secondly, if so, fair or foul?
1: I believe it. Is it illegal? You know, if it's not against the rules, yeah.
0: You don't think there's like some sort of moral wrong to put up?
1: No, not if it's legal. I'm fine with anything that's within the rules.
0: Anything.
1: Once you go beyond.
0: So anything within the rules, you're fine with.
1: You're the
0: same guy who got mad yesterday that Jazz Chisholm stole second base.
1: See, the difference between you and I is I'm comfortable with my hypocrisy. Like, you're not. Like, you want everyone to think that you call it. You're like, oh, I liked it. No, that's not me. I'm very comfortable with my hypocrisy. So it's fine. I said yesterday was yesterday. This is today. In the NFL, I do want you to stay within the rules. And if that's within the rules, I'm fine with it.
0: What you said yesterday, you're saying doesn't apply to what you say today.
1: I'm just saying life is fluid, man. Like, you know, you got to be a little more flexible. And in this particular case,
0: let me just be clear, you think it's wrong for Jazz Chisholm to steal third base up six?
1: Yes.
0: You think it's okay to try to create optical illusions with video field goal goals?
1: I'm fine with it. Unless you tell me it was against the rules.
0: But Jazz Chisholm's wasn't against the rules.
1: Yeah, but that's a whole different situation. You're talking about things that happened years ago.
0: It happened yesterday.
1: That's the past. You can't go back and get it, can you? It's the past. It's gone. Let it stay there. We don't have to go back and get it. In this conversation, yes, I don't think he did anything wrong.
0: I would like to see a graphic under Myron's picture that just says, Myron Metcalf, comfortable in his hypocrisy.
1: Very comfortable. Very comfortable.
0: Very comfortable in his hypocrisy. Two teams are going to play a football game in Australia. It's a long flight, the 49ers and the Rams. What are they doing to get ready for it, including one person going to an extreme? That's next here on Mad Mike.
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10: This week, Finley Cadillac Henderson Player Performance of the Week is from the Little League Baseball ranks. As a team from Henderson, Nevada won the U.S. Championship in Williamsport, PA on Saturday, August 29th. This is the second year in a row that the U.S. Championship was brought back to the Las Vegas community. Last year was Summerlin South, this year is Paseo Verde. This year's team featured Carson Meyer, who became the first girl to play in the U.S. Championship, and she had an RBI single to help Nevada beat Ohio 12-2 on Saturday. Meyer, who had played in an all-girls tournament earlier in June, stepped to the batter's box in the second inning to a roar of applause from the 20,000 fans. She proved she could play with the boys and delivered with this single up the middle with the bases loaded to extend Nevada's lead to 3.
11: Now the Braid on a 2-2. And this one's up the middle, and Meyer has delivered a single and another run. Girls with game in Nevada. 4-1, Meyer's second hit.
12: How about where this pitch is located, too? You saw the swing and miss to get to two strikes, and look at this two-strike swing. This ball just going down. Get down there and get it. You see the back knee kind of come towards the ground to be able to get barrel on a pitch that's maybe 3 inches off the ground. Another RBI for our girl Carson Meyer.
10: That highlight courtesy of ESPN. With that hit and RBI, Carson Meyer became the first girl to hit an RBI in the U.S. Little League Baseball World Series championship game. She said after the game, and I quote, "It's awesome. So like the first girl to get a hit in the U.S. championship? Awesome." Starting pitcher Owen Guzman had 3 hits, scored twice, and pitched solidly for 3 2/3 innings to lead Nevada. Guzman opened up the game with a triple, score shortly thereafter, but Nevada broke the game open in the second inning. It scored 5 runs on 4 singles, 2 walks, and a hit batter. Guzman was part of the cascade of runs, hitting a ground ball up the middle that scored Michael Guerrero. Guzman's 3rd hit came in the bottom of the 5th, an infield single to 2nd base. 3 batters later, Brooks McFarland doubled to left field, scoring Guzman. Defensively, the team from Henderson turned 3 double plays to help Guzman and reliever Peyton Henson, tying a Little League Baseball World Series record. So big ups to the team from Henderson, Nevada, Paseo Verde, for once again winning the U.S. Championship 12-2 versus Ohio in the Little League Baseball World Series. That was the Finley Cadillac Player Performance of the Week, brought to you by Finley Cadillac Henderson, the prestigious Cadillac dealer of the year. 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
7: I'm Christine Lisi. At the start of Raiders training camp, Kirk Cousins was declared QB1. And today, Coach Clint Kubiak made it official for week one of the regular season.
8: Kirk's going to be the starting quarterback. He played really good football. I'm really happy with all three of our quarterbacks. And, you know, Kirk's had a really good offseason, very good camp, and he's earned it.
7: With Cousins starting the season opener, that means Fernando Mendoza will be the first quarterback drafted first overall to not start in week one since Baker Mayfield in 2018. Raiders were pleased with the progress that Mendoza made at camp, and his time is coming, according to GM John Spychak. During an appearance today on 94 WIP, Eagles GM Howie Rosen said he does not agree with the idea that this is a make-or-break season for Jalen Hurts to remain that team's starting quarterback. Vikings general manager Nolan Teasley told reporters he expects J.J. McCarthy to be on the roster week one. McCarthy lost the starting job and appears to be third on the team's depth chart behind Kyler Murray and Carson Wentz. Notre Dame quarterback C.J. Carr listed as a slight favorite over Texas QB Arch Manning to win the Heisman Trophy 7-1 at DraftKings Sportsbook.
9: Hey, it's Michelle Smallman, and coming up Thursday, one of our analysts said, don't be surprised if Jaden Daniels struggles to regain his brilliant rookie year form. We'll talk about that on Unsportsmanlike, 6 a.m. Eastern, right here on ESPN Radio, ESPN 2, and ESPNU.
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10: Matt Jones.
12: So I've been to Belgium. I've been to Brussels.
13: Is that Brussels sprouts?
12: No, that's not them, is it?
13: Is that different?
12: Are they Brussels sprouts? Is Brussels sprouts? I'm asking.
13: No, it's no, Brussels is not Brussels sprouts. They have no connection to the vegetable Brussels sprouts.
12: I didn't know.
10: Myron Metcalf. We do have an update. The specific Brussels sprouts we recognize today was likely cultivated in Belgium around the 13th to 16th century.
12: Look at me. Look at me. I'm here to teach people. Brussels sprouts are coming from Belgium.
13: I was wrong about that, because that seemed to me to be the stupidest thing I'd ever heard when you said that. And then it ended up being correct.
10: Matt and Myron on ESPN Radio and on the ESPN app.

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0: 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I'm Gabe Neitzel in for the great Freddie Coleman, along with Harry Douglas. But he is not in those HD studios down in Atlanta, no sir. Flew north. He's in the Unsportsmanlike studios in New York. I see that Evan Cohen five-interception game-worn jersey right behind you.
1: Don't make me laugh, Gabe, to start this show off. 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

0: Injury Lawyers is the site. Alex White is here. College football, it started last week, but now you got a full slate. So week one is just crazy. We're basically going to do college football betting and lines throughout the show because Alex is amazing on this stuff. We're here at Battleborn Injury Lawyers. Justin Watkins, voice of reason, a lot of legal stuff in college football. He'll also tell us about what just happened in the NBA where Ballmer and Kawhi, the Clippers, got slammed by the league. So that's all in the way. But I did want to announce right out of the gates, once again, you've got a brand new website. So tell people about the website and kind of where you are now as you roll it out.
1: Yes. So foxyodds.com, just like Fox, foxyodds.com. It's still in the beta testing right now for probably through the weekend. So right now you can actually sign up for free. You'll get a verification code to your email, and you can check it out. You can see if it's something that you'd be interested in, but there is a free version and then a premium version with more player power ratings and all that great stuff. But basically, it's a consolidated sports information site. So if you're looking to handicap a game, you don't have to use five different tabs. You don't have to go to ESPN and your favorite website for ATS and your favorite MLB site for the pitcher stats. It's all right there for you. So check it out. It's free right now. We're almost ready. I mean, each FBS and FCS team is going to have a team profile with the coach, where they play, upcoming schedule, all of that, and then their matchup head-to-head for that game. So it has taken longer than expected with doing both FBS and FCS, but almost done, officially. And Fox, NFL is up there right now, so okay. You can go ahead and check out those team pages and all it has to offer.
0: 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The other thing we got to mention is I was talking to sources with the Circuit Invitational. So that is a Friday night contest. You are in. I don't think the field is complete yet, but I'm going to jump the gun and say that Alex, I know, is in it because you announced that. They announced it. Alex is, I think, going to be, once again, the only female in the country. No. The only female in the world invited to this Circa Invitational. Tell people what it is, how many picks you got to make, and when do you start?
1: So it's the fourth year, if I'm not mistaken, unless I'm one off. It's my third year, so I believe there's one before. But you have to be invited by Matt Eumanns. Derek Stevens actually puts up the money for first, second, and third place, and you pick seven picks every week. So I finished second 2 years ago. Last week I was right outside the top 10.
0: Last year.
1: Yeah. I'm sorry. Last year I was right outside the top 10. And after a certain point, about halfway, two people start getting knocked off. If you're at the bottom record-wise, then you start getting kicked out of the contest. But, yeah, you got to put your picks in.

0: on time on a Friday, and then he has a show, and he goes through all the experts' picks, which I think is great, and I think that's what's really kept it going, is people like to tune in and hear who all these handicappers have for the weekend, right, and who are putting in a lot of time and effort into making these picks. So I'm excited. I was very honored to be asked back.
1: Now, like 11th or 12th is nothing to shake a stick at. That's impressive. The second place finish was amazing. But I will go right to the core here. Last year, what happened? What did you learn from last year? If you erred anywhere, or do you feel like, I mean, this is going to sound ridiculous. Like, do you feel like you had a lot of right side losses? Was there anything philosophically that you learned betting last year that maybe you could pass on to the audience?
0: I guess just, I mean, sticking with the system and, because I got really hot, like, end of October, November. And not only that one, but Westgate, it was the first year for them to have a college football contest as well, and was doing really well in that one. And then, I don't know. I don't know if I was consuming too much, hearing too much outside noise, you know, listening to other shows. And because you're trying to gather as much information as you can, right? But sometimes too much is kind of hurts you, and just sticking with your numbers and focusing and not letting people kind of have an influence. So
1: what?
0: I would say,
1: who had an influence?
0: I would say that.
1: I hope no one else on Team White got in the way.
0: No.
1: Okay.
0: No, because for Westgate, we've always kind of gone through our picks and everything and have a couple entries there, but yeah, I wish I had a better answer, Steve. I mean, I've even thought about it. Okay, so what exactly went wrong at that point?
1: By the way, when you say went wrong, you were over 500 for the year, right? Or right around it?
0: Right
1: and
0: around
1: actually,
0: it.
1: Actually, well, last year, I thought the whole field had a lot of trouble.
0: Yeah,
1: like,
0: it did.
1: It was hard to go over 500 for most of the field.
0: It was. It was definitely lower than the year before. And I remember the Average Joe contest was doing really well. And
1: yeah,
0: we were kind of like, what's going on here? So it was a little bit of a struggle.
1: These are all hard. All these contests, and especially these public contests, are hard. And now you'll get people who are outstanding. Like Circus Survivor last year, I think 5 people went 20-0, which is amazing. Generally in Westgate, which was the original big contest, Circa Millions, you're going to get a bunch of people who do go north of, say, 63%. Sometimes people are pushing 67, 68%, but the real public contests are not easy, and I admire you for going into it. I've always shouted out a guy like Fezzik, because Fezzik won the Westgate twice. He also did a bunch of head-to-head contests with different people probably about 15 years ago now, but it would be a radio show, and they'd pay their lives on the line. And
0: yeah,
1: you know, you'd have a couple of guys go 67 to 64%, which I think is incredible. All right, let's get to the odds in week one here for college football. Now, week one this evening, because there were games last week, that's week zero. But before we do that, we finally have the breaking news, right? I'm not going to yell about this. I'm not going to rant and rave. It's just what some people in the media and fans want to do because they need an angle with the Raiders. Kubiak finally did just enough, right? He didn't say that, but Cousins is going to be the starter in week one. Right now, Mendoza is the backup, and Aiden O'Connell is the third string. So not shocking. We knew that Cousins, even before the draft, well, once they signed him, was going to be the starter over a quarterback who was drafted. I think the Aiden O'Connell 3 and the Mendoza 2 thing is kind of interesting. We'll see how that actually plays out for the first 6-7 weeks.
0: Yeah. I mean, like you said, not shocking, right? We all kind of have known. And then, you know, with preseason, I think that kind of put it to rest where it was like, yeah, Fernando Mendoza needs a little more time to develop here in the NFL. So I'm kind of excited to see what Kirk Cousins has left and what he can do here in Las Vegas.
1: Raiders are now 3.5 against Miami in week 1.
0: Let me double check that, but that is the last that I have seen.
1: We had a discussion, too, because someone else on the show, Jeff Parles, who was on yesterday, is back again on Friday. He said he was considering using, he thinks the Dolphins are going to be terrible. He said even before the schedule came out, he really disliked the hire of Jeff Hafley. He thinks it's a freaking joke. So add that into a roster that's not great. He thinks Miami's going to be terrible, and he may use the Raiders in Survivor, which is, that is ballsy.
0: I can't do it. I really couldn't. I mean, they are at home. I get it. But let me ask you this, Steve. Which baseball team comes to mind when you think about preseason, going into the year? Everybody was so against one team. Can you think of who that is?
1: This is going into the baseball season?
0: Going into baseball season this year.
1: Of course, easy one. White Sox.
0: Well, that from last year. But some people did say they were going to be better.
1: Okay. So give me the team that everyone thought was going to be just awful.
0: St. Louis Cardinals.
1: Yeah, that was, I know.
0: Everybody was like, bet them to have the worst record.
1: Yeah.
0: They traded everyone. It's a rebuild, all this stuff. So,
1: I'll say anyone out there who wants to give me, I mean, I heard a couple of national guys say that the Dolphins are going to go winless or win one game. I'll take over 1.5 with any, I'll take any action anyone wants to.
0: Yeah.
1: They're not going 1-16 or 0-17. So mark this down. Maybe I'll lose the money I don't have, the rest of it.
0: No, right. I do think there's just way too many people on board saying they're just already stating they're the worst team in the NFL this year. And you just never know.
1: I'm going to jump out on week one for college football. There is the game of the week is Clemson and LSU because of the storylines.
0: Yes.
1: Betting wise, what do you want to do here?
0: I would lean to LSU, kind of making a statement here. I don't love laying the points, but I mean that is the way I would lean. I have my concerns, but really I don't know if Dabo has done enough at Clemson to really buy in on what the new day and age of college football looks like. Right?
1: He refuses to go with the current system. He's trying to make some sort of statement, and hey, I guess great. You're tanking the program. My worries, I don't think he's upgraded in talent the last couple of years. I'll give you another one. Hey, maybe the kid's going to turn out to be great. If you are a backup quarterback for 3 or 4 years at a big institution and you don't leave, I guess you could chalk that up if you're really naive and say, hey, he's incredibly loyal. The way I read that is college programs are poaching quarterback depth charts all over the country. No one else wanted him. Now, they have promising young guys, but they have a senior who's playing quarterback. I don't trust that. I don't trust their talent. I don't trust them on the offensive line. They sucked in this game last year, rushing for 31 yards. And anyone out there was like, hey, they were both 7-6 a year ago. Yeah, but Lane Kiffin builds his team the right way. You may not like it, but they had as big a budget and scored as much as anyone in the country in retooling the roster. They are freaking loaded.
0: Yeah.
1: And you're right. Dabo may be motivated. Lane Kiffin is a punching bag. And they already had a war of words, sort of indirectly. You know, Lane Kiffin was crapping all over Clemson about Oklahoma and, you know, the coach there and what I did to you back in the day. And so I think that place is going to be jacked. It's LSU against the world right now. Now, what will I do? I will probably reverse jinx bet and take Clemson. But I think it's going to be an absolute ass-whooping, and there's no reason for Lane Kiffin not to lay it on thick on Dabo Sweeney. Yeah. And I don't think he has the goods. I just don't think he has it anymore. If he wanted to play the game the way everyone else is, you know, it's funny. This program, Clemson, was one of the programs out there that I would say allegedly was in the select 12, the 15, 18 schools that were paying for their roster. They were cheating. And now he's making a statement because everyone else can legally cheat. Well, I'm not going to do that. Like, what point are you proving? That means you're not a competitor.
0: Yeah.
1: Good luck.
0: It's really very bizarre. I mean, the other thing is Clemson, they had their issues last year. I understand. They just weren't gelling. But, I mean, that the roster was way better last year. Remember, some people had them as number one going into the season, and 9 guys were drafted. I'm not sure from LSU, but like you're saying, Lane Kiffin spent the money, brought in more guys, so I don't really know.
1: By the way, that's another loaded great factoid. Sorry to cut you off. Clemson did have some talent last year, and they still didn't win.
0: Yes.
1: Crazy. Yeah. Well, we've got a lot of new show announcements and show returns to tell you about. One is coming up this Saturday, Brandy Flores' new show, Throw the Flag with sidekick Jeff Parles, every Saturday, 9 to 11. 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

0: Wi-Fi rolling on this Wednesday. Battle Moron Broadcast Center. If you need help from the folks at Battle Moron, call from anywhere in the state of Nevada, 766-1400 is the number. James is back in the Finley Toyota Studios. Football, football, football, football is NFL is a couple weeks away. Really not even because we have a Wednesday opener. No, that is a couple weeks. Yeah, so it's Wednesday opener. But college football week one, now we've got everyone out there, FBS and FCS. And you were just saying during the break, like, hey, I forgot about this game. I missed this one. I will use AI sparingly for show prep, but one of the things that it is pretty good at is it used to take me forever to put up, like, odds boards.
1: Yeah.
0: You know, have all the schedule and stuff. So now I use that. And I noticed yesterday, though, Mountain West Conference, it was like, oh, where's the Northern Illinois game and where's the UTEP game? Because of conference realignment and changes, like, it's having trouble keeping up. But, yeah, you're just mentioning, hey, I forgot about the Colorado-Georgia Tech game. That's tomorrow. What an awesome game from a storyline standpoint with G-Tech minus 7.
1: It should be an awesome game. I mean, it's kind of a big one for both of these two. And I know everybody's talked about Colorado and, you know, how the steam hasn't really been there the last few years since Shador and Travis Hunter have left. But, I mean, they did make some changes this year, so I'm excited to see what they've got. I don't really have a play in it. Did you like anything?
0: No, I trust Georgia Tech more. The number's big. But I do trust Brennan Marion as an offensive guru genius for fixing quarterbacks. Keep in mind, Jaden Maiva didn't start a couple years back. He didn't start the season as a starter. And then he was like, hey, can this guy play or not once the starter goes down? And he made that season right. Marion was a big part of that. And Haj Malik Williams wasn't going to be a starter. Sluka was. Sluka went a little batty, and he made that work. And, you know, from a pedigree standpoint, Julian Lewis is a legit five-star guy. Now, everyone may have been wrong, but I doubt that.
1: Yeah.
0: Now, the worry with Colorado is, and again, don't just judge off of optics and training camp pictures and videos. I don't think they've really improved in the areas they need to improve in, and that's beef in the trenches. And can they run the ball? And on the other side, Justice Haynes is really good for Georgia Tech at running back. And they made a decision. I mean, I think Philo was gone and he's off to Florida. I think he was gone regardless. But Alberto Mendoza,
1: that's right.
0: Fernando's brother, that's a story.
1: That is
0: moving on from Indiana. So, and Georgia Tech has a good tradition now.
1: No, they definitely have a good tradition now. I mean, just the last couple of years, and I think most people remember that however many overtime game against Georgia, right, that they did end up losing, but yeah, they've been pretty good the last few years. So it will be interesting. Now, Colorado, I do think on the offensive side, they beefed up their O-line a little bit. So we'll see. Should be a good one. And that's actually one that's a touchdown spread, right? Because there are a lot of games that are some pretty wild spreads, and you know some of these big programs don't really want to put themselves out there, right? And chance it. Having a loss early and then not making the playoffs.
0: Let's get to our UNLV Game Week report. They're playing at Hawaii after the season opening loss against Memphis. I had a chance to catch up with one of the linebackers, one of the Flying Hawaiians, as they're called, Cam Kaihue, who is from Hawaii, went to Arizona to start, landed here last year at UNLV, and started off this part of the conversation with Kaihue talking about fixing mistakes from that Memphis loss.
2: You know, honestly, there were things that we would be prepared for going throughout the week in game week. But at the same time, like, they're just small technique things that we could definitely get better on, you know, whether it's with our eyes or whether it's with our technique, taking the right steps and things like that. But obviously, we looked at the film over again, and they're definitely fixable. It's not like a it's a hard job for any of us to do, but, you know, they're very fixable problems and mistakes.
3: I know you talked in the press conference about the green dot, and I saw at one point you and D. Creighton were switching helmets. Did that happen a bunch during the game, or were you mostly with the green dot?
2: I think it did happen a couple times, but for majority of the game, I was with the green dot. But then again, like I said, like, I trust my guys to go in there and, you know, lead the defense, whether they have the green dot or not, you know. Whether it's D, Cam, or Blessing, even.
3: Correct me if I'm wrong, it felt like you guys were in more 3-3-5 this game than you were in past years. First of all, am I right on 3-3-5, and was it a change from last year?
2: Definitely. You know, like, going into that week, like, we knew they were going to be a run and shoot offense, you know, a lot of RPOs and things like that. But, you know, we just wanted to secure that in the box that we had everything taken care of, and as well as the passing game as well. But, you know, PG did want to, you know, mix it up, give them different looks, because, you know, we did see this offense for the first time together as a crew, and they haven't seen a defense that we've ran like this in a while. So,
3: yeah. What's it like having Mike Shearer around? One, because the scheme, two, communication on the sidelines. And I feel like he also maybe is giving you a new lease on life, because you are playing more now this year.
2: So, oh, definitely.
3: What, I mean, what's it like, you know, the relationship with him and just kind of his techniques going into the game and then on the sidelines?
2: Oh, yeah, it's awesome, man. I mean, like, Coach Shearer, he definitely emphasizes the little things in practice leading up, whether it's an individual drill or a special teams drill. You know, he has the linebackers try to be on point as much as they can, and especially, you know, having him and Tez in the same room, like, it's definitely a plus. And then on the field, it's almost like we have two coordinators down there. One's running it upstairs, one's running it downstairs, and, you know, it just feels so much more comfortable that we can have guys like that who know the defense, who know their way around game day and stuff like that, to let everybody know every position.
3: It's our Ted Weems pregame show. We're here with linebacker Cam Kaihue. So I want to talk about the Hawaii game plan in a couple minutes, but what does it mean for you to go back? You haven't played there as a collegiate player at TC Chang Stadium, so what's it going to be like?
2: I mean, shoot, it's definitely a feeling, man. Like, my senior year, going back home, getting to play in front of a whole bunch of family and friends, you know, some familiar faces on the other side of the ball, but at the same time, you know, like, it's a blessing. But at the same time, I do have to keep in mind that it is a business trip for us, you know, like, we are going over there to win a game, and I won't let that leave my mind at all. So, but it's definitely a blessing to be back home. It's going
3: to
2: be nice.
3: Have you talked to Blessing about kind of keeping the emotions in check since he's been back there multiple times?
2: Mm-hmm. Oh, definitely. You know, I don't want to lose my head in terms of the, like, the wildness of being back home and stuff like that. Like, obviously me and Blessing are from there, so it's like, we know how it is, in games like, and stuff like that, how the fans are, how everything is ran. But, me and Bless, like, we just want to keep a straight head forward, and that, just know that we are going there to play good football.
3: When you first left Hawaii, why did you go to Arizona?
2: You know, like, any recruit coming out of college, just, whatever fits you best. And I just felt like, you know, culture wise, just going up there, it felt like, you know, family, just how it does here. I mean, like, over here, it gave me a sense of relief knowing that, like, I had brothers on this team, not only just teammates, you know.
3: You got Flo in from Arizona. Mm-hmm. You've got, now I just blanked for a second. Now you've got, Kean Burnett, which is, you know, kind of cool in terms of that brotherhood. Why has UNLV now been the right place? Arizona was the right place. Mm-hmm. Why is UNLV now the right place?
2: Oh, because, I mean, like, right off the bat, I connected with a lot of the guys on my visit while I was in the portal. But, you know, just getting to know these guys, like, on a deeper level, it's like, so easy just to get these guys, get to know these guys outside of the football field. And, you know, I feel very comfortable with every single one of my teammates, you know, to have whether it's a heartfelt conversation or if it's just a quick conversation about football. You know, I love my teammates, man.
3: Yep, Guy Hue is with us here as we're getting ready for Hawaii and UNLV. Last year, I thought you guys did a really good job of bottling up Micah Alejado. Mm-hmm. They got a deep shot early. Mm-hmm. But then after that, what did you guys do well in that game that you can recall?
2: Oh, definitely. So, you know, obviously that first touchdown, it, you know, kind of threw us off balance for a little. But for us being able to, you know, keep our head down and, you know, trust our job, knowing that, you know, this play isn't going to determine the game. But I felt like we did a great job, not only offensively answering right back, but defensively stacking on top of what our offense is giving us momentum throughout that play.
3: Yeah, I almost felt like you forced them out of their game plan where I think they ran 26 times, which is very unusual. They just threw 50 times in this last game. So yeah. Do you remember kind of beyond what you just said, what you did to almost like force them to go away from the pass at times?
2: Oh, you know, man, like, for any, defense, you kind of want to force teams to do what they're not comfortable with. And, you know, I can't remember, but, whatever defense we're in, just really discouraged that. And I know with PG, we're, definitely going to try to get offenses this year to be a lot more uncomfortable with their own game plan quick and early. But in terms of game plan and stuff like that, like, every single week, we're going to try and make the offense as uncomfortable as it can.
3: All right. Speaking of comfortable, when I go to Hawaii, I'm comfortable with the cuisine. I'm always looking for new spots.
2: Yeah.
3: And I found some really good spots. I would bring up the fact that we went to a bowling alley a couple years ago.
2: Oh, really?
3: I guess that's called. Yep.
2: Oh, wow.
3: Do you have a spot, like if you had, you're not going to have a lot of free time, but if you had a spot, you could go with your family, like where's the go-to spot you guys would go to?
2: There's too many, but it depends what kind of food you want, because, you know, you go back to Hawaii.
3: What do you want? What would you go?
2: I'll go home and get Hawaiian food, whether it's Helena's, Tamura's, People's, I'm not sure if they're still up, but any Hawaiian food, man, just give me some poi and lau lau and I'm chilling.
3: There you go. Have you found anything good here? Can we replicate it on the Ninth Island?
2: Oh, yeah, definitely. Poke Express has been a frequent stop for me over here.
3: Okay. All right, well, have fun on the trip, and good luck in the game.
2: Appreciate it.
0: There is one of the linebackers, one of the Flying Hawaiians for UNLV, Kamuela Kaiuhe, as he is joined by Blessing Alualu Tuialamotu. I'm done. I'm nervous. Those guys are great. They're playing good football. Kaiuhe, as I said, has a new lease on life with Mike Shear back. He played, I think it was 48 snaps in this last game. Cam Santee, new linebacker from Holy Cross, got a lot of snaps. De Creighton got a bunch of snaps from Clemson. And then Blessing is a holdover. So linebacking crew did have some mistakes in the game. There were some missed tackles, and they also had some blown coverage on a check down pass to the tight end that led to, I think it was the first touchdown for Memphis. So, you know, storyline in the game is going to be the quarterbacks. We'll come back. We'll talk about Jackson Arnold. We'll talk about hometown hero and former Bishop Gorman quarterback, Micah Alihato, as we continue pregame week for week one with UNLV on the road in the islands.
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0: Alex White, Cofield and Company, ESPN Las Vegas here live at Battleborne Injury Lawyers. I think I know the answer to this. When you were a cheerleader at UNLV and then the coach, trips to Hawaii were zero? Or did you go?
1: Zero.
0: Okay.
1: To Hawaii. Yeah.
0: Have you been there on vacation as a now adult?
1: Yes, because my older sister actually cheered for HPU, Hawaii Pacific. So
0: oh, wow.
1: I went there a couple times. You said as an adult, I guess. I went there 2 years ago, but not to this island. I actually went to Kauai.
0: Okay.
1: 2 years ago. That was my most recent visit. But yes, I went to this island multiple times to visit my sister. And stuff.
0: Yeah, normally we break down, you know, potential distractions. I don't think UNLV has any room or will be distracted. As we mentioned, there's a couple Hawaiian players on there. I don't know how much they're going to get a chance to see their family. But this is generally a trip that happens later in the season. But after a season-opening loss, the game is early in the year. This is the beginning of Mountain West Conference play. I do not think there will be a lack of discipline or distraction. So I think that's out the window. And now the big thing is, how do you stop this Hawaii offense, which wasn't great for much of the game, but did make a run later in the game? We know that Alihato is a great quarterback. Last year, I thought they really sort of suckered the Hawaii OC into playing a game they didn't want to play. And they wound up running the ball 26 times, way too much. They couldn't run the ball last week either. So I expect the ball to be thrown all over the yard. So this one's going to be interesting, and unless a lot of red zone trips end without anything, like UNLV did against Memphis, or there's a lot of field goals, I would expect this to be a shootout.
1: High scoring, I definitely agree with that. It is very interesting because it's almost like when you saw this on the schedule, it was like, okay, how is week zero going to go for both of these teams? If UNLV beats Memphis pretty convincingly, could be a little bit of a letdown there if Hawaii loses to Stanford or vice versa, right? UNLV falls in game one and Hawaii gets the win at Stanford, then, you know the Rebels are coming in really motivated. But you got both in the same situation. I think both of them highly motivated. Conference game. And, I mean, these ones are always good games between these two. And usually they are pretty high scoring. So it's funny, I was looking on Twitter as Stanford and Hawaii was kind of coming to an end and kind of just keeping track. The Aviators were in town last week, so it's working all of those home games here. But and people are kind of freaking out. Like, did head coach Timmy Chang just give up? Because apparently Alejandro, he didn't put him back out there for less minute and change. So he came out and said, you know, just didn't want him to get injured. So I was really diving in to see if he had. Because we know he dealt with some injuries over the past few years. But, yeah, Twitter was going crazy for that one, and by the end of that game.
0: Giveaway time. 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Two tickets right now. 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
0: All right, let's get to our Wednesday Raiders conversation. 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Alex White is here. R.J.
31: What's going on, Cofield?
0: A lot. A lot for you, man. Yeah. I am very jealous of your world travel. I mean, talk about frequent flyer miles. Shanghai, and then you're off to Paris and maybe Italy?
31: Yeah, hopefully not a maybe Italy. Hopefully it definitely does happen after Paris. But yeah, it's passport's getting heavy with all that ink, that's for sure.
0: Yeah. Tell us about Shanghai. Well, what is it like?
31: it's the biggest thing I've ever seen. Like, I've been to, there's big cities, you know, like, you know, people in New York and large metropolitans and, like, large downtowns. But, I mean, when you drive through Shanghai, you go about an hour in what feels like a downtown. Like, it's just, like, high-rise after high-rise, like, just densely populated, like, 25-something million people there. It's like you're in the future with how they do everything. And but then there's also just kind of, like, this, like, it's not this kind of old heritage. Like, I went to this little brick and mortar kind of like little stop by restaurant spot, and they had like all these skewers with just God only knows what meats on them. I mean, some had tentacles. Yeah. I saw some talons on a couple of them. So
0: whoa,
31: yeah, it's like old meets new in Shanghai.
0: Well, they had a UFC fight night with Nurmagomedov and Song, and the main event turned out to be a massive surprise. What happened?
31: Yeah, so Song Yadong, and stop giggling, but this is his real name, came in as about a plus 440 underdog against the 6-1 Umar Nurmagomedov. And everyone, you know, anyone who kind of knows fighting knows the Nurmagomedov last name, and they are good. Umar Nurmagomedov only had two losses in his entire career, 6-1 favorite. And Song Yadong knocked him out in round number two, and it just sent shockwaves through the entire bantamweight division, massive upset. When you've been on top of the sport for as long as, you know, the Nurmagomedovs and Makhachev and that whole team, a lot of victory laps for a lot of people when one of them finally goes down. So that was a very big deal. And it was a kind of a cool kind of full circle moment for Song Yadong. He made his UFC debut when he was 19 years old in Shanghai, and here he is almost 10 years later getting one of the probably the biggest upset of the year.
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0: Cofield & Company back here on this Wednesday, Battleborn Broadcast Center, rolling on. Internet droppage there, sorry about that. RJ Clifford is still with us, MMA expert, auto windbags, Raiders voice as well. RJ, you were telling us in the audience about Song Yadong and what happened in the main event.
31: Yeah, so he was taking on Umar Nurmagomedov, who was a 6-1 favorite, and Song Yadong knocked him out in round number two. Set him up beautifully. Umar has this habit of dipping way too far to his right when he's under fire, and Song, credit to him and Team Optimal, Uriah Faber, his coach, and that whole team for game planning it and getting the KO. And just that whole team, Nurmagomedov, Islam Makhachev, Khabib Nurmagomedov, like that whole team is just has this aura of invincibility about them, and rightfully so. They've earned it. So when one of those guys go down, there's a lot of victory left for a lot of people. And I don't know, before I cut off, but I thought it was a cool story that Song Yadong made his UFC debut at 19 years old in 2017 in Shanghai. And now he is here almost a decade later getting a knockout in front of his hometown crowd. So a really cool story for Song Yadong.
0: The losing side did not take the loss well. What happened? Someone jumped in the ring? Cage?
31: Yeah, so Umar Nurmagomedov's brother, Usman Nurmagomedov, who fights for the PFL, another undefeated wonder kid. There's a lot of talk that he'll be signing with the UFC. Jumped immediately from the corner over the cage into the octagon to consult his brother, just been knocked out. And there was a point when, you know, Song is obviously ecstatic. He's jumping around, happy. He's like kind of circling the cage, running. He kind of semi-bumps into Usman. Usman looks at him and looks like he's about to throw a backward elbow. He starts to kind of throw this elbow. It doesn't actually hit him. But Dana White made it abundantly clear, like, yeah, you can't be jumping into the octagon like that, no matter what the circumstances. Daniel Cormier, who's close teammates and friends with that team, defended Usman for that jump, but not good. Not good at all. He would have definitely been fined if it was in Nevada or somewhere sanctioned.
0: RJ Clifford is an MMA expert, and he's around the UFC working these events. You got this event coming up in Paris, and it's a pretty intriguing main event with a very familiar face in Dan Hooker. Who is he facing?
31: Saladin Farnese. So maybe a lot of people haven't heard that name, but he is huge in Europe. So he is a two-division KSW champion. That's a European promotion, one of the biggest ones in the world outside of the UFC. 23-2, 7-0 as a lightweight. And he is a huge star out there. He's on the cover of France's most popular sports magazine, mainstream MMA star, which is extremely rare considering MMA has only been legal in France for five, six years. In 2020, it became legalized. So this is a very, very exciting time for UFC fans for him to come here stateside. And it's interesting because champions from other organizations haven't fared well in the UFC. Since 2025, former champs from other organizations are just 1-4 in the UFC. Yaroslav Amoslov is the one guy that won. But this is the interesting part. Nasi is like a 5-6-1 favorite against Dan Hooker. The UFC, if they think you have star power, they'd like to set you up for success. If they bring you over from another organization and they don't think you're going to be a huge star right away, they throw you to the wolves to make an example out of you. They're putting him in a place to succeed in his home city, home country, giant favorite against Dan Hooker, who's coming all the way from New Zealand. They have high hopes for him, but again, I repeat, whether it's octagon jitters, whether it's just matchmaking, maybe the UFC is just that much better. Former champs do not fare well in the UFC.
0: RJ Clifford is up on Cofield & Company, ESPN, Las Vegas. All right, let's turn our attention to some Raiders storylines. There were actually people the last couple of days who were treating Cousins over Mendoza for game one starter as breaking news, which I've been going crazy about for the last couple of months. I mean, cut it out. I feel like they're going back to the well here. Adam Schefter said on McAfee's show, what about Mendoza and the starting gig?
31: Well, he thinks he's going to be starting sooner than people thought. I think he said exactly he's going to be the starter. He's going to be the face of the franchise. The question is how soon. He was texting some people. He didn't say who, but he thinks sooner than you think, which it's good and bad news. If that's because Fernando Mendoza and the offense is advancing so much and doing so well that they're ready to push the timeline, great. If they're setting damage control in the event that the Raiders start 1-5 and Raider Nation is screaming, get rid of Kirk Cousins, bring in Fernando Mendoza when he's not ready, that's a bad thing. So I'm hoping, Cofield, this isn't planting the seeds for an early return, because as I've said on this show, I think weekly since he was drafted in April, it's not when Fernando Mendoza is ready, it's when that offensive line and offense is ready for him to be able to develop. So, well, it's definitely the biggest storyline of the Raiders this season. When does he finally, you know, become QB1?
0: Do you now have questions about when the defense is going to be ready?
31: No, I don't think it's going to be ready this season. It's pretty obvious with how it was constructed. They went super young. They didn't really add a whole lot of talent outside of obviously the pair of linebackers, but those were both 3-year deals. They could have easily went out and rented for $8, $10, $12 million a really good defensive tackle, a really good corner, a really good safety. They had the money and the cap space to do that. They said, no, this is a 1-year rebuild. The offense needs to be hurried up and ready. That's why they got Tyler Linderbaum and receivers and Kirk Cousins and all that, because that's you're in the progression mode for Fernando Mendoza. The defense, it's a work in progress. So I think it's going to be rough for the defense this season, and that's okay. I think it was built that way. It focuses on the offense first and worry about the defense later. Honestly, my biggest concern is that if the defense is so bad, this great run attack that we think is going to be the core of Clint Kubiak's game is going to get thrown out the window because the Raiders will be down 3 touchdowns after the half. So, again, that's worst-case scenario, but these are things in the back of my head when I'm in dark places.
0: Autumn Windbags is the podcast. RJ Clifford's up as our Raiders voice here on Wednesday and Cofield & Company, ESPN Las Vegas, which is also a scenario that's very interesting if they're playing from behind all the time and they're having to throw. We know Brock Bowers can be trusted. I'm not sure where this receiver core is, and like they've clearly gone with the attitude, hey, it's these guys for now or bust. These young guys, the guys they signed like Naylor, you're playing, and we're going with this, at least for the time being, or, you know, there's no backup. Like, this is it.
31: Yeah, and especially with, you know, Dante Thornton going on IR, they added Naylor, like you mentioned, who was the number three wide receiver elsewhere, but he was behind two studs, so I really did like the signing of Naylor. But you're right. I am also overly optimistic. I really like Trey Tucker, more so than I think most people. I think he was been grossly underused under incompetent quarterback and offensive coordinators the last couple of seasons. I think he's great hands, great speedster, great route runner. His yards after catch has been great, and he's kind of small to be like, you know, a big-bodied wide receiver one, but I think he's been criminally underutilized. I think Michael Mayer, the backup tight end, will be a huge part of the passing offense as well. I think Ashton Jeanty should be a much bigger part of the passing offense as well. So, the Raiders are lacking a big wide receiver one stud, no doubt about it. But I think Kubiak's offense can not thrive without it, but can handle not having one.
0: News around the NFL, has the Patriot way continued, or do we discover something from the past with the mysterious pink stripes and the kicking game?
31: Yeah, I don't think I've talked about this yet, but it started to make the rounds. It was posted on Twitter by Ryan Paganetti, who, ironically, he was on Pete Carroll's staff with the Raiders last season as a researcher. He went back like a decade of Patriot games. And the Jumbotron behind the uprights, they would use a camera angle that was like an optical illusion where you saw inverted uprights in the Jumbotron. So the kicker trying to make these kicks is basically seeing two uprights, four poles, and it's inverted. So if the wind is going one way on one, on the Jumbotron, it's going the other way. And it never happened when the Patriots were kicking into the Jumbotron. So rest of the world, you know, I hate the Patriots, but I kind of appreciate that, man. I'm pretty impressed with how diabolical Bill Belichick was in his prime. Like, it's pretty impressive.
0: I appreciate it and the length they go to win, but I will again bring up, I don't want to hear any whining about this year's Hall of Fame vote and Belichick. They can hold him out forever. Can we stop acting like he deserves some benefit of the doubt and he was wronged last year? I wish voters would come out and go, he's a scumbag, he cheated a bunch of times. No, he's not getting in on my watch for a while.
31: Yeah, I don't know. To me, it's like if you're not cheating, you're not trying. And he did get caught. He got a couple, you know, raps on the wrist for it. But just the W's just stacked up the way that they did. And you know what? I hate the Patriots as much as anyone in Raider Nation. No question about it. But you know, I am pretty impressed about how diabolical they could be.
0: RJ's hitting the road. Last 15 seconds. Where are you more excited to see? And maybe you've been to both, but Paris, and I'm not sure where you're going in Italy.
31: I've been to Paris probably four or five times the last few years. Never been to Italy, so I'm working in Paris, taking the wife to Italy, going to Rome, Florence, and Positano. I'm very much looking forward to unplugging in Positano, maybe throwing my phone in the ocean and leaving it there forever. So just being the wife, having a good time.
0: There you go. See you, RJ. Have a good trip.
31: Thanks, Steve. Later.
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3: All right, rolling on live here in the 4 o'clock hour. Battleborne Injury Lawyer presents the show in the 4 o'clock hour. 766-1400 is the number if you want to watch the show. Today we are rolling live on YouTube and Facebook and Twitter. Justin Watkins is here, voice of reason, college football fan. We've got Pro versus Joe set up. He is the average Joe. Alex White, who's won many contests and is, in my mind, the number one female handicapper in the country. How do I prove that? She's the only one on the Circa Invitational, again, as a female. So we're rooting her on.
4: Best in the world. No limits to the United States.
3: I said that earlier. I forgot. You're right. I need the hype machine to go crank it up even louder. And I know you love doing these spots. So we're going to get to a lot of college football a little earlier today than normal, around 4:20. But we have so many stories that are now. We've got breaking stories. We've got all the college football legal stuff. Okay. We've gone round and round on the Ballmer, Kawhi, Clippers, Pablo Torre, ESPN, NBA, Adam Silver. I got to look at this briefly when it came down to like 250. The NBA came down pretty hard on Steve Ballmer and the Clippers for, you know, what looked like circumventing the salary cap.
5: No, I mean, I just went through the report. The report's a 36-page report, and I got to about 30 pages of it before we got on. It dropped like an hour ago. And so first off, the penalties are the stiffest penalties we've ever seen in professional sports. 5 first-round picks, $30 million fine, 1-year suspension for Ballmer, 1-year suspension for the team president, 6 months suspension for the other Clipper employee. I can't remember the title. And not only did they come to the conclusion that there was sufficient evidence in regards to circumventing the cap in regards to Pablo Torre's report or suspicions of aspiration, they found 3 other companies and endorsement deals that not only did they find that they had played a hand in introducing Kawhi and the company, but actually they believe that they leveraged their deal-making power on behalf of the Clippers in order to get them to enter into those deals. Meaning, they said, all right, Dectronix, you want to be the scoreboard provider for our new arena? You're going to go ahead and give Kawhi Leonard a 2-year endorsement deal for this amount of money. Like, very specific. And then entered into consulting agreements with 2 other companies that they believed actually were not real. They were a ruse. They were not real agreements for the purposes of passing that money on through to Kawhi Leonard. Boingo got to be the wireless operator of the Clippers. And there's the evidence shows that that was a similar buyback in the agreement between the Clippers and Boingo. Was you had to provide these deals to Kawhi Leonard. They did not hide these very well. They were all coordinated within days of the demand of Kawhi Leonard's uncle. They were all signed within 30 days of each other, which just happened to be during the worst parts of the pandemic when there's no basketball being played, that these companies had never signed endorsement deals with athletes of this profile for this amount of money ever or since. So one of the companies, Dectronix, was willing to cooperate with investigators. The other 2 sort of hid behind. And I think, you know, the Clippers came out with a very strong statement. They're fighting this. They want to go to arbitration. They're going to go to the end of their careful –

0: because I don't think this is the end of it for these companies or the Clippers, because and we've already heard the Securities and Exchange Commission is already doing an investigation into Daktronix in regards to some of this stuff. They just announced that on their call to the public investors through their CFO. So, you know, this fraudulent scheme with these companies and passing through and mischaracterizing these funds have legal ramifications beyond just breaking the CBA rules on salary cap circumvention. So I hear the Clippers are out talking tough today. I hear them saying it.
1: How are they talking tough?
0: They said they disagree with it. They think it was biased. They said it was different than what they were being told privately from the NBA as to what the report said publicly today, and that they are going to fight it. They look forward to fighting in an arbitration. They will fight for their innocence to the end. And what I'm saying about that is that their co-conspirators who have to this point been quiet may not have the opportunity to be quiet if the SEC and the feds get involved in, you know, do we have tax evasion? Do we have misappropriation? Do we have fraud here? You know, who's going to get involved? Because we already know the SEC has already contacted Daktronix. And Daktronix is the one who cooperated.
1: You know, we often mentioned on the show, we kind of chuckle about it, that going back, we started doing this, I don't know, 10, 11, 12 years ago. And, you know, I'll say at least a couple times a year, like, thank God we have attorneys on the show. Because I don't know how the hell we would do this. It is amazing with good. And, again, hey, this was journalism in a lot of ways. Like, people talk now about the downfall of journalism, and I do think there are struggles with networks being tied in broadcast deals. Okay. With leagues that they don't want to deep dive, and Pablo Torre is now an independent guy, and he really got this ball rolling, did a tremendous job, and forced the hand of the NBA. Do you think – I saw someone say earlier today that they believe that because there was a report that said the NBA wasn't going to do anything, it was going to treat this lightly, that the NBA, based on that – because they came out and denied that about a month ago. Do you think the Clippers actually got it worse? Because people thought the NBA was going to be soft on crime, and they're like, okay, we're going to show them.
0: I don't think so. I think this is...
1: In the way you're painting it, they probably could have done even more.
0: And they may still do more. I mean, the report says that they've had sources reach out to them in the last week or so. So they note that investigation is ongoing. I think it's also funny to, you know, there were obviously Pablo Torre detractors, Mark Cuban being one of the heads of that. I'm on, you know, quote unquote, I'm on Team Ballmer. That's how he started this whole thing. That no way this could happen. He'd be stupid if he did. No way he would do this. Pablo Torre's reporting was suspect, and he leapt in conclusions. You know, and Cuban went on Torre's podcast to say some of this stuff, and others jumped on board with Cuban. And all Cuban has said is, "Congrats, Pablo."
1: I think there
0: needs to be, you know, sort of a more formal apology in this regard, because the report starts, the very first sentence in the paragraph says, September 2025, Pablo Torre reported aspiration and the Clippers had entered into agreement with Kawhi Leonard in order to circumvent the cap. That's what started the investigation. Okay. Pablo Torre won a Pulitzer for his reporting on this. So when they claim that he's like leapt in conclusions and that it was suspect or it wasn't properly sourced, that's all a joke. It's all a joke. And for them to hang around this long after he's won these awards, now after you get a law firm and investigators to say, yes, that corroborated the whole story. Nothing that Torre said as far as the aspiration stuff wasn't corroborated by this investigation, and then found, like I said, three other deals out there that show this circumvention of the cap, and that it was planned and coordinated from the get-go in order to sign Kawhi Leonard as a free agent and to get his renewal. You know, I don't think congrats, Pablo, is good enough. And yeah. I actually like Mark Cuban, but I don't think that's good enough under these circumstances.
1: Justin Watkins, attorney, Battleborne Injury Lawyers, is here with us. We love going through this legal stuff. And the other thing our little show here, I think, has been really good at, especially with Justin around, is making the call on big stories before they really even had a light shined on them. And Justin, I'd say at least going back to last year, you pointed out that college athletics are completely out of control with the spending, just completely out of control. And there is going to be a day where the donors are like, yeah, I'm out. And schools keep spending to keep up with the Joneses. Obviously, you know, I mentioned the fact that I went to Rutgers and they're just like $50 million in the hole every year, just trying to keep up with the rest of the Big Ten, like spend for the future. UCLA was in that situation even before they went to the Big Ten. Well, a head rolled this week, Martin Jarmon, the AD. We've got more numbers on how dicey it is at UCLA. This is pretty bad.
0: It's real bad. I mean,
1: that's not enough.
0: They are, you know, we've heard the list of schools that are running a deficit in the order of a half a billion to $1 billion isn't short. It's actually quite long right now. But what is particularly troubling about that is they are running these deficits, and on the other side of it is, you know, UCLA is a great example, but Rutgers is a good example too, because they jumped to the Big Ten for the very purposes of more revenue. UCLA, we need a bigger TV deal. Well, their deficits are higher in the Big Ten than they were in the Pac-12. And not only are the deficits higher, but predictably their donors are giving significantly less than they ever used to. One, they don't have the rivalries that they're playing in the same way that they used to, regional and otherwise. Two, they suck in the Big Ten and are a doormat in the Big Ten and are not going to be competitive. Three, the school, like all other schools currently, are asking donors to give money to get a player that they may only have for 1 year or less. And donors want to give to kids that want to be at that school and have the same passion for the school that they do. And so donors like me stop giving money to these revenue generating sports because there's no love for the school. It's just a paycheck. They're a pro. But I was shocked to hear how much in donor money they received at UCLA over the last 2 years. $26 million. Over 2 years. Oregon State did that last year. And, you know, we're relegated because we don't have the money.
1: Yeah.
0: Over a 2 year period, their donors only gave $26 million to the athletic department. So $200 million is getting passed through to the students and, more importantly, to the taxpayers. And that is insane. If there is a fix that needs to happen in college sports, it's not this Save College Sports Act, which just further enables this terrible system in which the taxpayers are funding a system that is unsustainable. It should be at the state level where we as states say, no. You are not going to pass this through. You either balance your own budget athletically or you're out. The students shouldn't pay for it. The students aren't even going to the games. Look at the USC game, and they're not a public institution, but look at the USC and UCLA games. Their attendance are abysmal. The students aren't going to UCLA in order to go watch football games. They're not. They are the number one applied to school in the country right now, and they have a deficit of $240 million on a year, over a one-year basis. That's insane.
1: And the problem with the student fees is another thing you shined a light on last year. I don't think people realize how ridiculous it is.
0: Oh, $2,000, you know, per semester for some of these kids. San Diego State's actually at the highest. San Diego State's got the highest one, $2,200.
1: And then, as I point out all the time, San Diego State fans are the first ones to look at UNLV, and they're like, poverty school! Do you realize what you're doing to your students? But in many cases, a lot of the fans who do talk a lot of trash up on social media never went to the school. They don't have kids at the school, so they really don't have a stake in the game.
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1: It's funny, Justin Watkins is on every Wednesday, and every week there's so much going on. We're like, there's not enough time. I promise you we have to get to Nick Saban, who is the ultimate hypocrite on so many fronts. We'll get to that at 4:35. But games are coming up here. They start tomorrow. Is there a game tonight? We were just talking about Colorado and Georgia Tech. It's like a great storyline game. Pro versus Joe. The Joe is the average Joe. Justin Watkins, he went head-to-head a bunch of weeks last year with the pro, Alex White, who's won last man standing, a couple of different contests, last woman standing. In this case, she's part of the very exclusive Circa Invitational that goes down on Friday nights, one of 24 handicappers in the country. The only woman in the contest. In a second, 2 years ago, you're a brave man going head-to-head with her.
0: Yeah, let's just keep track of records like we did last year for the first 4 weeks, yeah. And then we'll just like sort of tail off.
1: Okay, well, let's go with the primo game, because we all have thoughts on Clemson and LSU. LSU is 10.5. Alex, you said earlier, slight lean towards LSU. I'm going to bet Clemson, but I hope I lose and LSU wins by 4 touchdowns. Are you going to play this game?
0: I got to go LSU, dude. I want them to play the pros. I want to, you know what? They're the villain I'm cheering for right now. And I do not like Lane Kiffin. I'm not a big, you know, fan of his personally, but I like the disruptor to the system right now. I think we need more disruptors. I like Texas Tech right now. I like BYU. I like LSU. I like the disruptors to the system. And I think they're going to be, they legitimately have an us against the world mentality right now.
1: Yep.
0: Like their own conference is trying to kick them out. Or boycott them or whatever. So I'm all in on LSU. On this.
1: We're sharing a brain. And yep. My objectivity on LSU is a little wacky too right now. it's interesting. Early in the season, people are looking at the roster. I'm like, have you looked at this roster and the money they spent, the kind of transfers they got in? And Jeff Parle said yesterday, like, hey, everything is going to, you know, depend on Sam Levitt staying healthy and being good. And I was like, they got the backup from USC, who was a freaking top 10 guy 2 years ago. They're loaded at every position. They stole the freaking Hawaii receiver that destroyed, it was only one play, but got UNLV really well last year, great deep threat. They've got this unbelievable tight end. They are loaded, and the max motivation thing, that's not always the best handicapping feature, but it can be a part of it, right, Alex?
24: What
1: about max motivation? That one team,
24: yes.
1: You know, comes in and they're either off a loss or driven. You know, you have motivation issues with a sandwich spot.
24: Yeah.
1: Lane Kiffin is, I'm sure, peeved right now, and Dabo's going at him.
0: Yeah,
1: it's embarrassing. Okay, Dabo, let's go.
0: I agree. I think
1: come on, baby.
24: The other thing is you can't take anything he says, and people are actually believing when he's like, hey, you guys need to, you know, bring down the expectations. It's going to take time to build up this program. He wants to show that first game, definitely. I think the roster comparison, I honestly might not have them high enough, and right now I'm right where the book is. There's a reason why they are 10 points at home against Clemson, so it would be that side or nothing for me.
0: Gosh, I'm touring colleges with my daughter all next week. I should just, like, take off early and get down to Baton Rouge.
24: Oh, my
0: God. I'm all LSU all year long. Let's do it.
24: Are you comfortable with her going there? Cause then
0: No, she's not. We're not touring LSU, no.
24: Well, then don't take her to that game.
0: Yeah, right.
24: It'd be too
0: much, right?
24: Yeah.
0: Good idea.
1: All right, game two, Pro versus Joe. And Alex has, like, 9 leans and likes here, so we'll get to a lot of hers as the show moves along. Ole Miss and Louisville. Another really interesting angle, Lane gone from Ole Miss. I think Pete Golding is kind of a schnook. I didn't, you know, like what he was saying last year. It doesn't mean that they can't win this game. But a lot of people are very high on Louisville, Alex.
24: Yeah, they really are. And you know what? I understand it from a standpoint in the ATS of Brom over the years, but I lean to Ole Miss in this spot too. And it's kind of like the same thing that we're saying with the motivation factor. And people are saying Trinidad Chambliss might have too big of a head after he got paid and this and that. And coming in this year, I don't know. I think he's a great athlete. We saw him, and we saw them win a few games in the playoffs. So it would be that side as of right now, but I've got too many favorites.
0: I don't know, man. I think this is where the Joes thrive. Week one of college football when there's roster turnover and none of the things can be translated across transfer portals. You know, I'm going to go with Louisville against the spread, dude. It, you know, when they're underdogs, Brom era, I'm on board. Let's go Louisville. Also a school we're not going to tour.
1: I heard an interesting theory to watch, and that is Lane Kiffin with his quarterbacks is very, very involved as a game manager. And now with the communication where you can be talking to the quarterback kind of pretty late and right before the play, that people believe that Lane Kiffin kind of dragged along and really helped Trinidad Chambliss progress.
0: Okay.
1: No more Lane Kiffin anymore. Now,
0: yeah,
1: it's,
0: no Lane in the
1: now it's John David Baker. So he might be from freaking Massachusetts for all I know. I just wanted to
0: yeah, exactly.
1: The three-part name. JDB! Can he do what Lane Kiffin did? Okay. Game number three, Pro versus Joe. Texas laying a big number. Oh, here we go. Are you going to be objective on the Pac-12 games now or not? Texas State in your conference.
0: No, I'm not going to be objective. Let's go Texas State. What are you talking about? Hey, motivation factor, right? They're going to get to play with the big boys. They got the schedule now that's meaningful all throughout. It's their chance to start answering as a big conference foe in state.
1: 29.5.
0: I like the number. I like the number. Give me 29.5 in Texas State.
24: I'm staying away. I actually have Texas 35 here at home against Texas State.
0: Then why would you stay away?
24: It's a big number, and Texas has Ohio State up next. So.
0: Oh, they're going to ignore the Bobcats, right?
1: The Bobcats, yeah.
0: Let's go Texas
24: State. So the look ahead, yeah, I can see why you make an argument, but their defense is really good. Is Texas State going to be able to score?
0: Probably not. That's okay.
1: Plus 29.5.
24: Maybe late. Look at San Jose State last week against USC.
1: So. Last week, Steam games, I think six moved pretty significantly. Steam was 1-5, ATS. Don't overreact to week zero. Don't overreact to week zero. Always remind yourself of that. Don't overreact to week one next week. SMU and Florida State. Florida State did not hum against New Mexico State. Maybe Tony Sanchez's team is a little better than we thought. Maybe their quarterback is a little better than people know of. So what do you do here? Because you knew SMU was going to get a lot of money going at Florida State.
24: And I really like SMU. I really do. But I think if you can get at least a field goal here, now that it has moved to at least three, I think that's the right side to be on here with Florida State. I know it goes both ways, right? If you do play in week zero, you get that rhythm, you get the extra reps. But it also helps the other team because now they have real game film on you. So it kind of goes both ways. But yeah, I think if it's three, I lean that way, getting the points here with Florida State and kind of avoiding the overreaction. But I do still like SMU, and they are very talented as well.
0: Give me Florida State on this one. I'm not a big believer on SMU. And I like, yes, you get game film, but it's game film against New Mexico State. Like, are they really showing all their cards in week zero against New Mexico State? I don't know.
24: They might have had to start there.
0: Yeah.
24: And I actually took a little money line on New Mexico State because I'm like, what if Florida State does start off bad again, right? And it kind of trickles down. And then for three quarters, I'm like, I might have a chance here. Let's go, Tony Sanchez.
0: That's why she's the pro.
1: You know what I worry about, Alex White, Justin Watkins, Cofield? What I worry about in certain situations that get toxic, I worry about Florida State at home actually being a true three-point favorite with the home field advantage. When you walk into a stadium and everyone's kind of grumbly from the get-go and the boo-birds can come out,
0: mm-hmm.
1: I'm saying it's the biggest factor.
0: Totally,
1: but it's not. Yeah. It's really not a welcoming environment when people are on edge and they're like, we hate this guy.
0: Yeah, I mean, I think anybody who's paid attention thinks that kind of stuff doesn't matter. just hasn't been around sports long enough. I mean, especially kids, you know, that stuff matters, man.
1: I'll give you a good example. Jackson Arnold, I thought, had a pretty good game. The fourth quarter, you know, the line, it was bad. It was a disaster. And then, so after he was pretty effective for like two quarters, the narrative after the game is he holds the ball too long, the offensive line sucks. If you don't think kids hear this or feel negativity, Tayshaun Lyons at the press conference, a wide receiver on Monday, like out of nowhere, was not asked about it, mentioned with Jackson Arnold, hey, we've seen all the stuff about holding the ball too long. I was like, oh, okay.
0: Yeah.
1: So like there's, you know, social media, the vibe in the crowd, like kids
0: friends
1: feel that.
0: Friends and family. I mean, you think that.
1: I'll even go back to last week. Like I'm not defending USC and that crowd that showed up. I don't care about the hot weather. We know out here in almost every market that fans really don't care as much as Midwest and Southern college football fans. There's nothing wrong with admitting that. But that did affect USC to a certain extent. They got out to a quick start and then cruised and then got backdoor covered. That can affect things. These are human beings. They can feel the vibes.
0: Well, and they're in a situation where they're surrounded, like they're in college with a bunch of college buddies. You know, they don't go home to their family. They can't really isolate from and turn off all these social media and news reports and opinions. They go back to the dorms or to their apartment with all their buddies, and they're like, dude, I just read, you know, they don't have the ability to insulate themselves from these opinions.
1: Most of us don't. I'm old, and then there's some days I don't get much of it, but some days I'll get something, I'll be like, okay, come on. Like, stop busting my balls. Okay, we got a minute here. I love what we're going to see in Cal and UCLA, and I'm shocked you didn't play the game. You love Sangapolatella. I think you played Cal every week last year.
0: Yeah, I am on Cal. I am on Cal.
1: On Cal. Yeah, plus the points. Okay.
0: Plus two. Yeah, plus two at UCLA.
24: Me too.
0: All right.
1: Why?
24: I mean, really, you have two new head coaches coming to this. I don't really think they should be the underdog. So I think you're getting value there taking the dog. Like both quarterbacks, though. So.
1: Great opening game, though, for storylines. Both of the quarterbacks.
24: Yes.
1: Cal's got a bunch of money into the program. Tosh Lupoy, I think, on the surface, it looked like he did a really good job of recruiting. Chesney's got, I don't know about the direction. The energy around the program is completely different. You know, I'm a big Nico guy. I was backing him back to Tennessee. All right, more college football coming up with Justin Watkins. Reminder, tomorrow is the Dan Mullen Radio Show live at Sierra Gold Jones. And 215, South Jones and 215. It's a 4 o'clock start. 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Wine by the glass starts at $3.75. 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
1: I love where we are in the modern sports landscape with lots of voices and less fear about going after legends. To me, in certain circles, Nick Saban, who would have a legacy as the greatest ever in the history of college football, has taken hits left and right the last couple of years. Left and right, because we know he walked away from the game for one of the big reasons is they couldn't operate at Alabama like they used to when they allegedly were one of the 12, 15, 18 programs that could cheat, could spend money, that had an advantage. And now this stuff about saving the game, we're going to get to another hypocritical thing that he's doing with Lane Kiffin, but I know you can't stand this, as you put it. I love the way you coined it. Always running a mommy and daddy.
0: Yeah.
1: The government. Always running a mommy and daddy.
0: I have so many problems with the things he said on there. Like, first off, stop this NIL chaos. Like, that's one of the last things he said. And it's like, wait. What you are doing for the players isn't NIL at all. You are lying and characterizing a pay-for-play system as NIL. So the NIL chaos only exists because the universities and people like Nick Saban who are defending the old system choose to call it that because they don't want to call these kids employees.
1: By the way, the pay-for-play existed with 15 of you. Now you're mad because it exists with 70 schools or more.
0: So like
1: it's the same system.
0: Yeah.
1: It's just spread out more, and the money's even bigger. But more schools can do it because they're not afraid of the NCAA. They're not gifted grace like you were in the past.
0: Yeah, if you want to end the NIL chaos, don't call it NIL. Then there's no chaos. Call them employees, which is what they are, and pay them a wage. Then there is no such thing as NIL chaos, right? It's just a misnomer that you mischaracterize intentionally the contracts that you have for players in order to avoid labor laws. That's it.
1: We got to get to this final point. Saban, as part of a Vanity Fair story, quote, you got to keep Lane away from the girls that are in college. Okay, what is this deal? Because this seems like, one, it's a snitch. Two, wait, what Saban is, what's he saying here?
0: So in the Vanity Fair story about Lane Kiffin, which is not flattering, it talks about how, you know, Lane's time in Alabama was very tumultuous and he butted heads with Nick Saban. And a big part of it was you know, Lane was separated from his wife and his kids. They were back in California, and he was known to go around town running after her and looking for women and womanizing and getting himself all caught up in that and the consequences associated with that back home. And Saban was well aware of this, according to the story, knew that this was going on, and knew that he was, you know, seeking out college-aged girls and sororities and whatnot, and he was deputizing somebody within the organization to basically watch out for Lane and make sure he stays away from the college-aged girls, make sure, the quote goes on, make sure they're graduated and stuff. Ah! So, you know, he keeps them on through all of this, and then what I love is the moment they go to the college football playoff and the offense only scores 24 points against Washington, which he thought was insufficient, he's like, nah, he's getting fired now. So, endanger all the girls of Alabama, no problem, but you don't score enough points against Washington, you're out.
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3: It's a frenzied Wednesday. We want to get to as many games in college football as possible. We're all jacked up, jazzed up. Heath Klein, I know, is he resides in SEC country where football is as big as anywhere in this nation, and he's our SEC insider. He's up with Alex White. He's here, and Steve Cofield here on ESPN Las Vegas and ESPN Reno. Heath, what's going on, buddy?
4: Hey, Steve and Alex, how are you?
3: We're good. I say this not to suggest that I don't like all the off-the-field drama, because I love it, but I really do want to talk about football on the field. I think, you know, we got some really good storylines, some really good games. This is going to be another awesome season that we've got coming up, a full slate of SEC action. And, you know, one of the games we've hit on so far is LSU and Clemson, and this is such a big game in SEC country. Obviously, there are the stories around both of the programs, and you were on Baton Rouge. You were in Baton Rouge, you know, in the last month or so. So what's your vibe going into this one? And, you know, one of the questions I've heard people ask is, could some of the stuff that's going on with Lane, with the university, with the NFL players, could it affect the LSU players who are going to play as a distraction?
4: I don't feel like it's going to be that big a distraction, just because, honestly, I don't think anybody who's playing in this game, I don't think these guys are about the first week of the season or the second week of the season. This is more about depth pieces for later on down the line. So, yeah. I think these guys are kind of like, hey, if they're there, great. If not, I don't think they're that invested in it. So I'd be surprised if this is an issue for the players. But it is bizarre, though, Steve, that it just doesn't seem like the reward here is worth the risks that they're taking, the public fight with the SEC and everything else. It feels like a really unnecessary, really odd choice to make. And even some people I've talked over in Baton Rouge are kind of saying, is this really worth all of this? Because these are useful players, but we're not talking about you got some first-round picks you added in at the last minute. These are guys that didn't make an NFL team. They're experienced guys. They've got some ability, but this isn't going to make or break LSU's season, and it is weird that we're talking about that instead of what should be a huge showcase game for them.
5: Another great game is Auburn hosting Baylor, and I want to use Steve's word here with vibes. What are the vibes like with Alex Skolish now, this era starting for Auburn?
4: Yeah, fascinating game. I'm going to be at this one because it is here in Atlanta, and I'm curious to see what DJ Lagway looks like for Baylor, because in so many ways, I mean, Dave Aranda probably gets fired if his AD doesn't self-destruct with about a month to go in the season, and so they didn't want to try and hire a coach with an interim AD. So DJ Lagway has to basically look like the player he was supposed to be for Baylor, and in doing so, maybe save Dave Aranda's job. And everybody at Auburn loves what's going on with Alex Skolish, but the reality is they haven't had a winning season this decade over there. And so when you're talking about a program that's won national titles, that Heisman winners, I mean, they expect to be at bare minimum like an 8-9 win team, and sometimes better than that. And so this game is going to set the tone really, really quickly for everything's optimism and positive right now. But if Byron Brown in particular, quarterback, if he comes in and the concerns about how much can he throw the ball, how effective will he be as a passer that people have raised when they saw him there, and nobody watched USF and Auburn too much. They saw this quarterback who's an experienced senior, done a lot of great things in this offense, and they're like, wow, this dude's not really on target very much, is he? If that becomes an issue, boy, they could turn on Golish really, really fast about whether or not he's the right guy for them.
3: He climbs with us. SEC insiders, we're going through a bunch of the games, a bunch of the storylines around the Southeastern Conference. Let's skip ahead to the Bama spot, because we do have some people in this market who think that number is a little bit too big. 28.5, East Carolina's in town. What do you think?
4: It's a risky one. I would not be in any hurry to lay that point total with Bama. I'm not saying you got to jump on ECU, but you know, literally today on the show we were talking to somebody from Bama that was acknowledging they've had to kind of Frankenstein together any kind of film on what ECU might be. The coordinator left to go to Ole Miss. The quarterback is a new quarterback. And so they, and it's a head coach who's only been in that job for a brief amount of time, so you don't kind of know what he's about either. So, you know, there's no question that Bama's got wildly superior talent to ECU, but especially first week, maybe there's some stuff you're not quite ready for that you see. I would not run to bet that game either way, because Alabama has every incentive in the world to want to put up a big number and try and look good. It's also, Steve, going to be reportedly one of the three hottest games in Alabama history. So cramping could be an issue for either team, depending on how well you've hydrated, prepared. At least Alabama's living in that every day. It's plenty warm in Greenville, North Carolina, but it's not going to be Bama warm, I don't suspect, just because they're by the coast. So that could be a factor in that one, too. I don't know how much that's going to affect the crowd. They've told everybody to hydrate and be ready, but I don't know if you're going to get the classic experience in Tuscaloosa for a visiting team. So if you absolutely had to make a play on that one, I'd take the points, but I wouldn't be in a hurry to do either one.
5: Expectations for Alabama overall this year from you?
4: I keep hearing from people over there that they think Keelan Russell's going to be really special. And if he is, they've got a receiving core they like. They could be more dangerous than people realize. But the crazy thing about them, Alex, I'm sure you know this, they could run the ball last year. If you look at the teams that average less than 4 yards per carry, it's a list of total bums in Alabama. So they changed their offensive line coach, and they've done some things to try and address that. But they've got to prove that in DeBoer's scheme in this conference, they can effectively run the football. Keelan Russell and his legs will probably help those numbers a little bit, but they have got to at least establish a decent running game, or else I don't think the pass game by itself is going to be enough. They're really excited about Russell, though. That's the X factor that could really elevate that offense.
5: A lot of people kind of defaulting with Kirby Smart and picking Georgia to win the SEC. Do you believe that is the best team in this conference, or maybe Texas, maybe Oklahoma? Who is it for you this year?
4: Texas has the best roster, but Georgia, you sort of have to treat them like the default until somebody proves otherwise. I mean, Kirby Smart, they're one of only 12 programs that's been talked about, I know, out there. Only 12 programs that return the head coach, both coordinators, and the quarterback. And so you've just got a lot of stability. What you don't have is game-breaking, exciting players in the passing game, but you almost never have that consistently with Georgia. They've never had a 1,000-yard receiver under Kirby Smart. So they're not flashy, they're not exciting, but they've got a pretty friendly schedule in the SEC this year. Georgia Tech's the only game non-conference that even raises eyebrows a little bit. If they're not at least a 10-win team again, I think it's going to surprise a lot of people. And if they're a 10-win team, then the odds are pretty good they're playing in Atlanta for that championship again. And you mentioned a really interesting one with Oklahoma, because I know Venables can have a great defense because he always does. Will that quarterback look like the guy he was supposed to be and the guy he was before the hand injury? Do you believe in John Mateer that it was the injury that sidelined him last year from being as effective? Or is it just that he's not maybe the player they thought he was? If the answer is he is the guy he looked like in September and the hand injury is why he was not the same player the rest of the way, they become a lot more dangerous.
3: Keith Klein, SEC Insiders, up on ESPN Reno and ESPN Las Vegas. You're very good in terms of your knowledge because you work there around South Carolina. Kent State's getting over 5 touchdowns. What's going to happen with the quarterback for the Gamecocks? I forget who it was. One NFL expert was saying, hey, I got this guy ahead of Arch Manning as a pro prospect.
4: I mean, Lenore Sellers is a tremendous athlete, Steve, and he's smart. There's a lot to like about him. They just, I mean, last year was embarrassing how bad that line was. I mean, they couldn't block for him at all. I mean, in zero. He was getting crushed by 2 and 3 guys. It looked like something out of a bad movie. It really did, with how often he was getting crushed. And Shane Beamer, even when you've never looked at Shane Beamer in his time there and said, man, you know who's got an amazing offense consistently is South Carolina. They've had one little run in 2024, but other than that, that offense typically has been average at best under Beamer. He's never fired a coach in season. It was so bad last year, he fired the O-line coach halfway through and then fired Mike Shula like 3 weeks after that. So, I mean, he knew they had to address it. And so they went out, they got an offensive line coach and a coordinator. They have worked together, coming both of them from TCU with Clements as the old line coach and Kendall Browse as the coordinator. And the thing that's important is, Steve, this is the first time ever in Beamer's history he's had an offensive coordinator who was actually calling plays in college football the year before. I mean, that sounds ridiculous for a guy who's been there since 2020, but that's how it is. And so I think it's going to make that offense a lot more effective. They do still have to prove that they can develop those offensive linemen into something better. They brought in some transfers, and that's going to help at least a little bit. It can't be worse. It, honestly, Steve, if you, me, and three guys out of a bar tried to block, it couldn't be that much worse for them. So I think they're going to be better. Having said that, you know I was in Vegas this past weekend. They're literally, I was there doing stuff on win totals. The only game I actually considered putting money down on for week one was getting the points in that game. I didn't do it, but I considered it just because I've watched South Carolina way too many times come out and mess around in openers. The idea of giving 37.5 points voluntarily to South Carolina in an opener, oof, that's not something I can recommend to anyone ever.
3: I am very curious to see what Arkansas will be this year. They're laying a gigantic number against North Alabama. You could pick up on the vibe around Memphis after they beat UNLV. They're really excited in Memphis about Huff. They were kind of excited that Silverfield was leaving. So what is the Silverfield era going to look like early on?
4: I think it's going to look awful. To be blunt, I do like their tailback, but if you're trailing by a bunch, then how much does the tailback help you? There is a receiver that I've heard has flashed that is a kid that played at Boise State, among other places, that they're excited about. But you're just talking about a team. They don't have as much talent as they need to compete in the SEC. And Silverfield has flat out said that he spent 75% of his time this offseason trying to fundraise. So you're talking about a guy who I never thought was amazing as a coach at Memphis. He was fine. Took over a program that was doing well and didn't ruin it, but I didn't see a whole lot where I said, boy, Ryan Silverfield really did something special and elevated Memphis when he was there. And now you're coming into a place with a lot of limitations. Now, if they have a special year this year, that means they get to 6 wins in a bowl game. And I know the over-under, 3.5, I saw at one place, 4.5 at another. I took the 4.5 on the under because if they wind up winning 5, I'll be mighty surprised.
3: Wow. Let's go back to where we started because we didn't give a pick or your pick on Clemson and LSU. Clemson getting 10.5. What do you want to do?
4: I'll be amazed if Clemson, if you want to make a play on the game, I would just take Clemson outright. Because if Clemson stays close to LSU, then that would surprise me a lot. Clemson has been under Dabo the last 3 years. I know that Chad Morris is the OC now, not Garrett Riley, but still. The last 3 years, Clemson in their openers has scored a combined 20 points. And that's with one of them on the road at Duke, one on a neutral site, and one of them at home. And they haven't broken 10 in any of the games, and combined they scored 20. So Dabo has yet to show me he can get a team ready and have them come out hot at the start of the season. And Christopher Vezina has barely played at quarterback. I mean, they've got some good receivers. They've got talent. But they lost a lot of key guys from last year's team. I don't see why a 7-6 team losing key guys gets better with less experience at quarterback. And so, look, if Lane and his guys are really messed up for whatever reason and this has been a distraction and we're all completely wrong about it, maybe Clemson just shocks the world. But I think it's a lot likelier Lane's trying to run it up. So I don't think the points are going to help you much. And there's very little evidence to say recently Clemson's going to score a lot in their opening game.
3: I don't have time to read all of the massive spreads that are 4 touchdowns or bigger. Is there a game you looked at and you're like, hey, that team is a mega favorite, maybe playing to a touchdown or 10-point game in the fourth quarter? Like, who are you worried about covering a gigantic number and actually being at risk a little bit in the fourth? We got about 20 seconds left.
4: Yeah, I don't know if there's anybody I'm worried about that way, Steve. I would say I wouldn't be shocked if Texas State and Texas, if Texas State makes things at least a little more interesting than they're supposed to be. That's the only one that I think they're not going to be trouble.
3: All right, my friend, have a good weekend. Appreciate you coming on. There he is, Heath Klein. Thank you so much.
4: Anytime, man. Love it.
3: Heath Klein. I want to remind you that Tuesday's big day for us. We're going to be out at Virgin Hotels, Las Vegas, right there on Paradise, a complete resort experience for locals, and they're very big on locals. You want to get out there. William Hill Racing Sportsbook. 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